0: administering puberty blockers, guidance counselors are not secretly arranging medical transitions behind parents' backs, end quote. It was as if a common script had been distributed. It became a loud chorus of just denial. Deny what parents are in fact claiming. Deny that teachers, counselors, and after-school clubs taught and even targeted certain children with gender ideology. Deny that students were treated as if they were the opposite sex on campus with new names, pronouns, and even sometimes outfits, all while hiding this social transition from parents. And yet, moms and dads from California to Maine keep reporting that though their children were questioning their bodies and exploring identities, they were never notified by school officials. In many cases, these children were encouraged and assisted in this confusion by school officials. Often, if parents learned about their child's mental distress and protested, they were met with psychological threats like, would you rather have a living son or a dead daughter? And in some states, even legal threats for so-called dead-naming their children. But everyone should know, especially anyone being gaslighted by this it-never-happened talking point, there are receipts. Aaron Lee, director of Protect Kids Colorado, posted those receipts on X, and they included her own story. I quote, "Fascinating how so many people out here are saying this doesn't happen and this is a made-up MAGA problem. Let me shed some light. This happened to my little girl. I went public and discovered it happened to many others. I sued all the way to the Supreme Court, along with other affected parents. The school district admitted to and defended it in legal documents. Justice Alito called our case troubling and tragic and an issue of great and growing national importance. It was a living nightmare that almost destroyed my child." Lee then cited numerous other examples, included 6 cases that have reached the Supreme Court and another 14 that are working their way up through the lower courts. This thing that isn't happening is apparently happening all over the country. Alliance Defending Freedom has reported on numerous cases and now represents a growing number of parents who were kept in the dark by school officials. In one of his opinions, Justice Alito cited an estimated 6,000 public schools in the U.S. now operate under so-called gender-affirming policies that specifically exclude parents. And a group known as Defending Education keeps a list of offending school districts online. So thank God for these efforts by the White House to rein in the madness. But especially thank God for those moms, dads, and grandparents who stood up to the lies that were being sold to their children in secret and are now willing to expose them in public. We owe it to them to stand with them, and especially to their children, share these stories. For the Colson Center, I'm John Stone Street with Breakpoint.
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3: Greetings, one and all. I am Eugene Meltzner.
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4: What?
3: That's right. You see, today we're going to examine the subject of compression.
4: Eugene...
3: Perhaps it's best to start with the dictionary meaning.
4: Eugene...
3: Compression is the process by which the working substance in a heat engine is made more compact.
4: Eugene...
3: It is also the engine cycle during which this process occurs.
4: Eugene...
3: What is it, Mr. Walton? We're on the air.
4: Today's show is not about compression.
3: It isn't?
4: No, it's about compassion.
3: Compassion?
4: That's right.
3: But I don't have anything prepared for... I didn't read about... Oh, my. Oh, this is very embarrassing. I thought... I was certain I heard correctly, and now I've... On television, no less.
4: Now, if you're feeling sorry for Eugene right now, that's part of compassion. And that's also what we're going to talk about here on BTV. So stick around.
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9: Hey, Bernard.
4: Yeah, hey yourself. So what is compassion anyway? Is it just feeling sorry for someone like we did for Eugene, or is it more? And why is it important for us to have and to practice?
3: I have it now. I'm all prepared. Compassion is a sympathetic consciousness of others' distress together with a desire to alleviate it.
4: Meaning?
3: Feeling sorry for someone.
4: We know, Eugene. We covered that already.
3: You did? But I thought I could help you, and now I didn't know that you... Oh, my!
4: Now, people have thought about compassion for a long time. In fact, in the 1600s, a famous playwright named William Shakespeare had this to say on the subject.
10: The quality of mercy is not strained. It droppeth as the gentle rain from heaven upon the place beneath. It is twice blessed. It blesseth him that gives and him that takes. It is enthroned in the hearts of kings. It is an attribute to God himself. And earthly power doth then show likest gods when mercy seasons justice.
4: Now you probably noticed that he used the word mercy, which is another part of compassion. You also probably noticed that it was hard to understand just about everything else he said. William Shakespeare wasn't the clearest guy in the world.
10: Wilt thou pluck out mine beard and blow it in my face? I resentest thou thine insinuation, Popinjay!
4: Yeah, you see what I mean. A better way to find out about compassion is to take a look at a few examples of it. And the best way to do that is, well, how else?
11: A story by Bernard.
4: In a little town, there lived a shoemaker named Marty.
12: Shoes of any kind, that's what I make. Pumps, sandals, boots, tennies, clogs. I make a wingtip that's to die for.
4: Marty's shop was a tiny room in a basement. There was only one window in the place, which gave him the eye-level view of the street.
12: What better way to see everybody's shoes?
4: Marty had always been a good man and a devout believer in God. But as he got older, he began to think more about how he could honor and draw closer to his heavenly father.
12: Sure, I love shoes, but come on, they hardly compare to God. What do you think?
4: So each night, Marty read his Bible, then prayed earnestly that somehow, some way, he might see Jesus.
12: Now I lay me down to sleep. I pray the Lord my soul to keep. Lord, I know you don't make many physical appearances these days, but if it's possible, I sure would like to see you. Just once. Even a glimpse would be nice. Thanks.
4: One night after a particularly hard day's work, Marty was so exhausted he fell asleep in mid-prayer.
12: Now I lay me down to...
4: While he was sleeping, a voice said to him,
5: Marty, Marty, look out your window tomorrow, and you shall see me.
4: The voice faded, and Marty jerked awake.
12: Was that you, Lord? Lord? Must have been a dream, but it seems so real. Look out my window, huh? That's silly. You're a silly man, Marty. Go back to sleep.
4: Marty snuggled under the covers and soon returned to Slumberland. But next morning, he couldn't get the voice out of his mind.
12: Maybe it was real.
4: And he set about his daily tasks, looking frequently out the window, just in case.
12: What's the matter with looking? Looking hurts nothing. Well, I'm gonna miss the Lord. If he should walk down my street, give me a break.
4: It was a cold, snowy day, and as morning wore on, Marty saw the usual passers-by and people from the neighborhood, including an old soldier named Stephen who lived in a basement across the street. Marty knew Stephen traded his room for small chores.
12: Looks like he's gonna shovel the snow off the walk. Good, it needs it.
4: But Stephen only shoveled two scoops full of snow when Marty saw him stop and lean against the wall, too weak to continue. Marty felt sorry for the old soldier and called to him from his shop door.
12: Stephen, what are you doing? Come in here and warm yourself.
4: Filling two mugs with hot tea, Marty handed one to Stephen along with some crackers and cheese. Stephen devoured them hungrily.
12: Hey, slow down, Stephen. You want to make yourself sick?
11: Sorry, I haven't eaten in a while.
12: Well, there's plenty more. Take your time.
11: Thank you, Marty.
4: He took another bite and noticed Marty looking out the window.
11: Are you waiting for someone?
12: Sort of.
4: Marty sheepishly revealed his dream from the night before and told Stephen that, as silly as it seems, he's waiting for the Lord.
11: Well, I don't think it's silly at all. You go right on a-looking.
4: And with that, Stephen downed the tea in his mug, then left to continue his work, refreshed and invigorated.
12: Goodbye, Stephen!
11: Goodbye, Marty!
12: Well, at least he agrees with me. Of course, he also talks to his shovel, but hey, support is support.
8: We interrupt this story about compassion to bring you a great act of compassion.
9: Mercy! Mercy! Have mercy on a blind beggar!
13: Oh, quiet, Bartimaeus. The master doesn't have time for the likes of you.
9: Jesus, son of David, have mercy on me! Mercy, son of David, mercy!
14: Bring him here.
13: Now, what do you know? Buck up, Bartimaeus, old boy. The master wants to see you. Come on. Ah, here he is, Master, Bartimaeus the beggar.
9: Have mercy on me, son of David.
15: What do you want me to do for you?
9: My sight, Master. I want my sight.
15: Go your way. Your faith has made you whole.
9: Oh, I can see. I can see. I can see. Oh, thank you, Jesus. Thank you. Oh, thank you. Yes, I can see. I can see.
8: We now return you to your regularly scheduled programming.
16: And now it's time for...
17: Who's Got Compassion?
16: Yes, it's Who's Got Compassion, the game show where contestants pit their knowledge against one another for fabulous prizes, all to answer the question...
17: Who's Got Compassion?
16: Our contestants this time are a young man from Maple Avenue, Sam.
18: Hi.
16: And three-time returning champion, Courtney. Yay! And now here's the host of Who's Got Compassion, the one, the only, Dale Martwinkle.
18: Thank you, thank you, and thank you, Dan Perdue.
16: You're welcome, Dale.
18: Welcome to the show, everyone. For those of you who may not know how we play our game, I'm going to give the contestants a series of one or two word clues about famous incidents of compassion. From those clues, they have to tell me the name of the incident, the story behind the incident, and most important, the person or persons in the story who's got compassion. Contestants, do you understand the rules?
19: We sure do.
20: Sure do.
18: Then let's get started. Here are your first set of clues. The Bible, Old Testament, river, bulrushes, basket. Yes, Courtney.
19: Baby Moses?
18: Right. And the story?
19: The children of Israel lived for many years in the land of Egypt. The Pharaoh didn't like the fact that the Hebrews had become such a large nation, so he ordered that they be made slaves.
9: Ow!
19: Then he commanded that all newborn Hebrew boys be thrown into the Nile River.
9: No! No! No!
19: But baby Moses' mother made a basket from bulrushes, waterproofed it with tar, then put Moses in it and put it in the river. One of Pharaoh's daughters saw the basket and sent a servant to fetch it. When she opened it, there was the baby. She was filled with love and took him to the palace to live as her own child.
18: So, who's got compassion?
19: Pharaoh's daughter.
18: You're absolutely right. Okay, contestants, here's your next set of clues. The Bible. Yes, Sam?
19: The Good Samaritan?
18: Oh, no. I'm sorry, Sam. Although that is a very good example of compassion, it's just not the one we're looking for here.
19: Rats.
18: Let's continue on with the clues. Old Testament. A king. Yes, Sam?
19: King Saul and David? You know, when David saved his life in the cave?
18: No, sorry, Sam. That's also not what we're looking for.
19: Double rats.
18: Okay, so far we have the Bible, Old Testament, and a king. Here are the rest of the clues. Friendship, crippled, son. Yes, Courtney?
19: Is it Mephibosheth?
18: That's right!
21: Who?
19: Mephibosheth.
21: Oh!
19: See, when the shepherd David became king, the first thing he did was defeat his enemies. Then he wondered if there was anyone still living from Saul's family.
22: I wonder if there's anyone still living from Saul's family.
19: He found out that Jonathan, Saul's son and David's best friend, had a son named Mephibosheth.
21: Who?
19: Mephibosheth.
21: Oh.
19: Who was still alive, but crippled in both feet. David sent for him and gave him all the lands and property that belonged to Jonathan and Saul.
22: I hereby grant all the lands and property that belong to Jonathan and Saul back to Mephibosheth.
19: Who?
21: Mephibosheth!
19: Oh. And from then on, he lived in the palace and ate at the king's table.
18: So, who's got compassion?
19: King David!
18: Right again!
19: Triple rat!
8: And now, back to Bernard's story about compassion.
4: Marty sat back down to work, still looking out the window periodically, hoping to see the Savior pass by. After a while, he saw a woman stop at the wall across the street. She was a stranger, poorly dressed and carrying a baby in her arms. She stood with her back to the icy wind, trying to shield her baby from the cold. Marty bounded out of his door and ran over to her.
23: Hey, you lady!
24: Sir?
23: Why are you standing out here with your baby in the cold? Come inside, for goodness sake!
4: They all went back inside Marty's shop, where he sat the young woman down by the stove.
23: You get warm while I get some food ready for you and the baby.
24: Oh, thank you, kind sir. We haven't eaten since yesterday.
4: Marty brought out some soup for the woman and porridge for the baby.
23: Get that! Dig in!
24: Oh, but my baby.
23: Don't worry, I'll feed him. I know how to handle babies. I've had kids of my own. Although they never write a call now. They're all big doctors and lawyers. And do they have time for the old man? But I'm rambling. You go ahead and eat.
4: The woman thanked God and then ate as Marty tended the baby.
23: You mind if I ask you a question?
24: Go ahead.
23: Why are you wearing summer clothes in the dead of winter? Don't you have anything warmer?
24: No, I don't. I had to pawn my coat for $5 last week.
4: Marty handed her the baby, then went to his closet and brought back an old cloak.
23: Here,
4: he said, handing it to the woman.
23: Wrap the baby in this. It'll keep him warm.
4: Marty then fished in his pocket and pulled out a $5 bill.
24: Oh, no, sir, I couldn't.
23: Yes, you can. Don't be ridiculous. What are you going to do, walk around until you freeze to death? Take it. Get your coat out of hock.
4: The woman stared at the gifts in shock, then burst into tears.
24: God bless you, sir. God bless you.
4: That said, she took the cloak and money, picked up the baby, and left.
23: Guess she's not one for long goodbyes.
24: Oh, and goodbye.
8: We interrupt Bernard's story about compassion again to bring you this word from, Bernard.
4: Okay, so far we've heard some great examples explaining what compassion is.
0: Thinkest thou those examples were better than mine? A pox upon thee for a knave!
4: Yes, but they still don't answer the questions of just why compassion is so important and why we should practice it. We'll talk about that when BTV comes back right after this.
0: Fie on thee, cuckold!
4: Oh, be quiet.
8: Swoons.
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26: And now it's time for Did You Know?
19: Did you know that in the Bible there are several words used to describe compassion and mercy, including kindness, loving kindness, goodness, grace, favor, pity, and steadfast love?
2: No, but did you know that one meaning of the Greek word for compassion is to be moved down to the pit of your stomach? Sort of like having a gut feeling.
26: Well, you know it now, and don't you forget it.
4: We know that many great people practice compassion. That means it must be important, but why? Why should we practice compassion?
18: Let's move on to the third set of clues. These will be a little bit harder.
2: Harder?
18: Ancient Rome. A slave. A thorn. A lame paw. Friendship. Yes, Courtney?
19: Is it Androcles and the Lion?
18: Yes, and the story.
19: Androcles was a slave in Rome who ran away and hid in a cave. One day, a lion came into the cave. Androcles thought the lion would eat it. But instead, the lion limped as he walked. Androcles looked at the lion's paw and found a thorn in it. He removed the thorn, and the two became great friends. But one day, while the lion was out hunting, soldiers came to the cave and found Androcles.
25: Oi! Here he is!
19: They took him back to be torn apart by a wild beast in the arena. When they opened the arena doors, who should run in but the lion? He had been captured too! They rushed together, full of happiness at being reunited. Androcles hugged the lion, and the lion licked Androcles. And they were both spared from death.
18: So, who's got compassion?
19: Androcles and the Lion!
18: You're absolutely right!
4: That's one reason why we should have compassion. If we expect it from others, we have to give it ourselves. It's called the Golden Rule.
27: Do unto others as you would have others do unto you.
4: But is that the only reason to practice compassion, so that we can get something out of it? No, there's a much deeper and greater reason. And that reason is...
8: We interrupt Bernard's explanation about compassion to bring you the conclusion of his story about compassion.
4: Once the young woman and her baby left, Marty got back to work, glancing frequently out the window in hopes that Jesus would pass by. Soon he saw an old woman walking home from the market, pulling behind her a small wagon of groceries. In the wagon was a sack of apples.
23: Now where did she get apples in the dead of winter?
4: The woman stopped momentarily to tie her shoe, and when she did, a boy in a tattered cap sneaked up behind her, snatched an apple out of the bag, and tried to sneak away.
23: Uh-oh, I see a bad moon arising.
4: But before he could, the woman grabbed his sleeve.
23: I knew it!
4: The boy tried to escape, but the woman held on to him and knocked his cap off his head, grabbing a handful of hair in the process. Marty bolted out of his shop and ran up to the woman and the boy.
23: Woman, learn to forgive! Can't you both just get along?
3: I'll make him think get along! Steal from me, will you? Call the police!
2: No, please don't arrest me! I'm the only provider for my mother and sister. Without me, they'll starve!
3: Well, that serves you and them right! You ought to be whipped for what you've done!
2: No!
23: Woman, that's the way we do things. But that's not the way God does them. If he should be whipped for stealing an apple, what should be done to us for our sins?
4: The woman took a step back as Marty continued.
23: God wants us to forgive or else we won't be forgiven. That means everyone, a thoughtless youngster most of all.
4: There was a long pause. Finally, the woman shook her head and sighed.
3: I know what you say is right and true. But youngsters are terribly spoiled these days.
23: Then we old ones have to show them better, huh?
3: Well, yes, I suppose, of course. Don't fret, child. All is forgiven.
4: She patted him on the shoulder, then started off, pulling her wagon behind her. Suddenly, the boy ran after her.
2: Wait!
4: The woman stopped.
3: Yes?
2: I'm going that way. May I pull the wagon for you?
3: Well, that would be very nice, young man. Thank you.
4: Marty watched them go, then sighed.
23: I'm getting too old for this stuff.
4: He went back to his shop, but by now the light had gone and he couldn't see well enough to continue. So he ate dinner, got into bed, read his Bible, and prayed.
23: Me again, Lord. Sorry I was so silly today for believing in a dream that I would see you and everything. You know, I'm an old man, and sometimes we hope when we should know better. Still, it would have been nice to... Well, you know, not that I'm complaining. Anyway, amen.
4: Soon he fell asleep. While he was sleeping, the voice again came to him.
15: Marty. Marty.
4: But this time, Marty answered.
23: Lord, is that you?
15: Marty.
23: I looked for you all day, Lord, but you never came. Not that I'm complaining, but what gives?
15: Martin. Martin, don't you know me? It is I.
4: Suddenly, out of the darkness stepped old Stephen, who smiled, then vanished.
5: It is I.
4: And out of the darkness stepped the young mother and her child. The mother smiled, the baby laughed. Then they too vanished.
5: It is I.
4: Once again, out of the darkness stepped the old woman and the boy, who both smiled and then vanished.
5: It is I.
4: Marty looked confused.
23: Pardon me, Lord, I'm sorry, but I don't get it.
15: Marty, I was hungry and you gave me food. I was thirsty and you gave me drink. I was a stranger and you took me in, naked, and you clothed me. Inasmuch as you did this unto the least of these, my brothers, you did it unto me.

0: Did you catch it? It was right there at the end. The best reason of all for us to practice compassion. In fact, Shakespeare said it at the end of his speech.
1: I didst?
2: Yes.
1: Huh? Knew it well, did I? And well spoken, twas. Just what didst I say?
0: That mercy is an attribute to God himself. An earthly power doth then show like as God's when mercy seasons justice.
1: Yes, of course, but what dost it mean? The clearest man in the world I am not, as thou well knowest.
0: It simply means that when we practice compassion, it brings us closer to God. In fact, we're showing it to Jesus himself, which is only fitting since he showed us the greatest act of compassion in history, John 3:16. For God so loved the world, he gave his only begotten Son, that whoever would believe in him should not perish, but have eternal life.
3: Now that's a great reason.
0: It certainly is. Well, that's all the time we have for today. If you'll excuse me, I need to go practice some compassion. See you next time on BTV.
4: So long! Thanks for coming!
5: 5 verse 14, the Apostle Paul writes that the whole Old Testament law is fulfilled in one simple phrase, "You shall love your neighbor as yourself." Sounds like a pretty good formula for compassion to me. We should always be on the lookout for ways to treat others with kindness, caring, and love. After all, that's the way we'd like to be treated, isn't it? Well, that's all for this time. If you have any suggestions or ideas for future BTV shows, send them to me here in Odyssey. 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Our production engineer was Dave Arnold. 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And I'm Chris, hoping you'll join us again next time for more Adventures in Odyssey.
6: Singer invited me to stay overnight and go to his Gurdwara on Sunday. Should I go?
7: As a Christian, you should not go to the Gurdwara, but being his friend is the best way to tell him about Jesus. You're listening to the one and only Keys for Kids, a great way to grow your faith in God. As always, my name is Zach. Do you have any friends who believe in a different religion? They might be Sikh and go to a Gurdwara, or Muslim and go to a mosque. Now, that might sound kind of like going to church, but it's very different because they don't believe in Jesus. In Matthew 4:19, Jesus told his disciples, "Come follow me, and I will send you out to fish for people." Our story for today is called Owen and the Gurdwara. Singur invited me to his birthday party next Saturday, Owen told his mom and older sister Chloe. He's an awesome soccer player. Owen pretended to headbutt a soccer ball into a goal, then raised his arms in victory. You could get him a hat with his favorite team's logo on it, mom said. Owen shook his head. Singur always wears a turban. It's part of his religion. He's a Sikh. He means Sikh, mom. Chloe slipped off the bandana that had been tied in her hair. Singur's mom said I can spend the night after the party, Owen said. What about church on Sunday? Mom asked. I could go with Singur to his Gurdwara. It's like church. A Gurdwara is not a church, Mom said. Sikhism is a different religion from Christianity. But that doesn't mean Owen shouldn't be friends with Singur, does it? Chloe asked. Didn't Jesus make friends with all kinds of people? He did, Mom said, and he shared God's love with them. But he never participated in things they did that went against who he was. Sikhs don't worship Jesus, so a Gurdwara is not a place of worship for Christians. We need to be careful that the things we do with our friends are in step with our faith in Jesus. He saved us and made us his people, and we need to follow him. Give me your leg, Owen, Chloe said. I want to show you something. She put her own leg next to Owen's and tied their ankles together with her bandana. "You go left, I'll go right." When Owen tried to walk away from his sister, he fell. "You're tied to Jesus, and you need to go in the same direction as him," Chloe said. "Otherwise, you won't go anywhere." Owen got to his feet. "Mom, I think I should go to Singer's party and spend the night, but I'll tell him I can't go to his gurdwara because I have my own church to be a part of." "Good thinking," Mom said. "You might even get a chance to tell him about Jesus and what he's done for you." Owen nodded. "And for his gift, I think I'll get him a bandana with his favorite soccer team. It'll work great for winning a three-legged race." So how about you? Do you have friends that don't know Jesus? How can you be a friend to them without going against who you are as a Christian? Jesus was friends with all kinds of people, but that doesn't mean he went along with everything they did. Trust him to give you wisdom in knowing how to be a good friend to others while remaining true to him. Our key verse is Matthew 4:19.
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7: 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So if you ever have a question about God,

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2: And this is again from the book of Proverbs, Proverbs 23, verse 7. And it is a profound concept that your mind controls your life. Through the mind comes the thoughts that direct the things you do. And so how important it is to guard your mind. We're going to talk about this as we open our Bibles today and again on Monday and talk about the importance of your mental self, the importance of your mind and how you think. Friends, we're getting down to the very last couple of days of the month of August, which means I only have two more days, today and Monday, to tell you about this book that we have written that we want you to have. It will get into your mind. You will find you're getting wrapped up in these truths, because this book is called God's Heart for Israel. And in a day when the Jewish people and the nation of Israel are taking big hits from people all over the world, including from our own country, it's really important for us to know what the Bible says about God and Israel and us. What should our attitude be toward this nation? I know some people like to write this off and say, the Israel of the Bible is not the Israel of today. But in my estimation, that is nonsense, and it doesn't make any sense at all. Israel is God's nation. It has always been. It will continue to be. And the Bible says that God blesses those who bless Israel, and He curses those who curse Israel. History will demonstrate that God told the truth about that. I want to make sure we stay on the right side of God and the right side of Israel. I've written all about it in this book. It's over 100 pages, beautifully designed in a gift book, and it's yours for the asking when you send a gift of any size to Turning Point today. Thank you for your investment. And now let's begin this two-part message called You Are Not What You Think You Are, But What You Think You Are.
3: Ever have somebody come up to you when you look like you're in deep thought and say to you, what are you thinking about? Happens often between a husband and wife. Donna asks me that once in a while. What are you thinking about? And while that is a casual question, it's a very important question, isn't it? What do you think? James Allen has been called a literary man of mystery, but little is known about him. He never achieved fame or fortune. He died at the age of 48, wrote 19 or 20 books, most of which nobody's ever heard of. Yet he wrote one book, one little tiny volume that was discovered after his death. It was the second book that he had ever written, and perhaps the one which he himself felt that it wasn't very good. And that little book that was discovered from the writings of James Allen has sold millions of copies. And it has influenced countless number of lives. Let me tell you a little bit about him. He was born in England. His father was grappling with a failing business and was almost bankrupt. He traveled to America searching for a new job, and instead he was waylaid, robbed, and murdered. And back in England, the family's ensuing financial crisis forced young James Allen to drop out of school at the age of 15 and get a job. He became a personal assistant in the world of British manufacturers, and he worked at that profession until 1902, and then at the age of 38, one day he just walked in and he quit and walked away. James and his wife moved to a little coastal town in England, and he lived there for about 10 years before his early death. He kept a strict routine. Each morning he'd get up before dawn and hike to the top of the nearby hillside and spend an hour in meditation. Then he would return to his house and devote the morning to writing. And then in the afternoon, he would work in his garden or involve himself in his hobbies. As far as we know, James Allen was not

0: Not a Christian, but one little book he wrote was based on a Bible verse from the book of Proverbs, and that small volume almost single-handedly gave rise to the self-improvement and positive thinking movement of the past 100 years. The book is entitled As a Man Thinketh, and it's based on Proverbs chapter 23 and verse 7, which says, "For as he thinks in his heart, so is he." Say that with me out loud. For as he thinks in his heart, so is he. The point of As a Man Thinketh is simple. Our thoughts are the most important thing about us. All that we achieve or fail to achieve is the direct result of the way we think. Our thoughts are like seeds that produce crops. James Allen wrote in his book, "Good thoughts and actions can never produce bad results, and bad thoughts and actions can never produce good results. And this is but saying that nothing can come from corn but corn, nothing from nettles but nettles. Men understand this law in the natural world, and they work with it, but few understand it in the moral world, though its operation is just as simple and undeviating." His point is that what we think is what we are, and our lives run in the direction of our thoughts. If we think angry thoughts, guess what? We'll be angry. If we think positive thoughts, we'll be positive. If we think negative thoughts, we'll be negative. The mind is like a garden, and we have to cultivate it, and we are responsible for the kind of seed that we drop into the furrows of our mind. To quote Allen again, a person's mind may be likened to a garden which may be intelligently cultivated or allowed to run wild. But whether cultivated or neglected, it must and will bring forth fruit. If the useful seeds are not put into the garden, an abundance of useless seeds will fall upon it and will continue to produce their fruit. This is a particular application of the proverb that says in Galatians 6:7, "Whatsoever a man sows, that shall he also reap." Proverbs 23:7 teaches us that what we think is what we become. And while this is an important principle of the Word of God, I need to tell you, it's also been used to build the case for many unscriptural ideas. The positive mental attitude industry has used this verse in almost all of its literature. Maybe you've heard it something like this: "Whatever your mind can conceive and your heart can believe, you can achieve." Or maybe you've heard it this way: "Think your way to success." Many other such ideas. But this is not what the proverb is teaching. We do not have the power to think things into existence, no matter what anyone says. This view of thinking is ungodly humanism. But to understand that our thoughts are powerful is not humanistic at all. It is very, very biblical. The Bible teaches us that our thoughts are important and that we cannot change our lives unless we change our thoughts. What we do with our thinking determines what we become. We are not what we think we are, but what we think we are. An anonymous author explained this concept in these terms. He says, "Whatever you hold in your mind will tend to occur in your life. If you continue to believe as you have always believed, you will continue to act as you have always acted. And if you continue to act as you have always acted, you will continue to get what you have always gotten." If you want different results in your life or in your work, all you have to do is change your mind. Now, this is borne out a lot of times in Scripture, and I want to just use one illustration about a man whose story is told in the book of 1 Kings. We all know this man. His name is Elijah. If you were to chart the life of Elijah, the highest point on your chart would be his victory on Mount Carmel over the prophets of Baal, when he mocked the gods of the ungodly prophets. And then after he had won a tremendous victory and the fire of God came down and licked up his sacrifice, we're told that Elijah went and slew all the prophets of Baal. There could not have been a more wonderful, victorious moment against ungodliness than there was that night. Take it in the Old Testament context as you will. That was the mountaintop experience for Elijah. How many of you know that quite often after a mountaintop experience, you have one that's just exactly the opposite? The height of the mountain sometimes says often determines the depth of the valley. And the next time we look in on Elijah, he's gone from the mountaintop to the valley. In fact, the queen went to see Ahab, the king, and when King Ahab told Jezebel what Elijah had done to all her favorite clergymen, she was furious. And the Bible says she brought everything to power that she as a queen could bring, and she chased Elijah. And Elijah, in a moment's time, went from exhilaration to depression. In fact, I don't have time to take you to that scripture, but let me give you some expressions out of the dialogue that Elijah had with God. He's running from this woman, just one lone woman, after him. And he says he felt worthless. He said, I'm no better than my ancestors. He felt hopeless. He ran for his life. He felt isolated. I am the only prophet left, he said. And he was unable to cope. I've had enough. In fact, he actually told the Lord, if it's all right, just take my life. I'd like to die. This is a prophet who just came down off the mountain. And the Bible says that after God provided some food and rest for his embattled prophet, he restructured his thoughts and gave him some life. He showed himself to Elijah. The Bible says, the Lord is about to pass by. He filled his future with hope because God would accompany him, encouraged Elijah to go back the way he came. He revealed that he was not isolated as he thought he was. In fact, God gave him some statistics. He said, I still have 7,000 prophets in Israel who have not bowed the knee to Baal. Elijah, you're not alone. And he infused Elijah's life with meaning. He gave him a mission for him to accomplish. Now, Elijah thought his problem was Jezebel. But there will always be problems like Jezebel in our lives. The real challenge for Elijah wasn't Jezebel. The real problem for Elijah was what was going on between his ears, in his mind. It is surprising, is it not, as we look around, how much we can observe about this principle. And it's very surprising to look into the Bible and to see how much the Bible has to say about the power of our minds and our thoughts. And the more we learn about the complexity of our minds that God has given us, the more we can understand why it's a priority in Scripture. In my study, I found a description of the human mind. I just cannot tell you how awesome this is. The human brain's 12 to 14 billion cells are only a shadow of its complexity. For each cell sends out thousands of connecting tendrils so that a single cell may be connected with 10,000 neighboring cells, each of which is constantly exchanging data impulses. These 12 to 14 billion brain cells times 10,000 connectors make the human mind an unparalleled computer. The mind's activity has been compared to 1,000 switchboards, each big enough to serve New York City, all running at full speed as they receive and send questions and orders. Put another way, there is more electronic equivalent in one human brain than in all the radio and television stations of the entire world put together. The human brain does not miss a thing. It's capable of giving and receiving the subtlest input, from imagining a universe in which time bends to creating the polyphonic texture of a Bach fugue or transmitting and receiving a message from God, a feat that no computer could ever accomplish. I want to take you to several passages of the New Testament that outline the priorities of this incredible mind that God has given to each one of us, and especially to each of us who are followers of Christ. First of all, I want to talk to you about the priority of a devoted mind. In Matthew 22:37, in response to a question, Jesus said, "You shall love the Lord your God with all your heart, with all your soul, and with all your mind." Now, most of us have a pretty good idea of what it means to love the Lord our God with all of our heart and with all of our soul. But how do you love God with your mind? What does it mean to love God with your mind? It means, first of all, to understand that the mind is important. That's a good beginning place. And I say that because during my years as a pastor, I have run into many individuals who have denigrated the importance of the mind by saying that we need to be guided by the Spirit and not by the mind. They have even postulated that we are at our best when we put our minds into neutral and let our emotions and our spirits take control. And so we have come up with this term, mindless Christianity, which describes an anti-intellectualism in much of evangelicalism and the total abdication of the mind in much of emotional Christianity. The Bible does not give us that option. In fact, one of the general principles for all of us who follow Christ is that we're to do everything to the glory of God. 1 Corinthians 10:31 says, "Whether you eat or drink or whatever you do, do all to the glory of God." We evangelicals characteristically pit our heart against our head. And we opt for the heart as being more spiritual than the head. We are like the Tin Woodman in the wonderful Wizard of Oz, who chooses a heart rather than a head. If you know that wonderful story, you probably remember the dialogue that goes something like this. "Why didn't you walk around the hole?" asked the Tin Woodman. "Well, I didn't know enough," replied the Scarecrow. "My head is stuffed with straw, you know, and that is why I'm going to Oz to ask him for some brains." "Oh, I see," said the Tin Woodman, "but after all, brains are not the best thing in the world." "Have you any?" inquired the Scarecrow. "No," he said, "my head is quite empty. But once I had brains and a heart also, so having tried them both, I should rather have a heart." "All the same," said the Scarecrow, "I shall ask for brains instead of a heart, for a fool would not know what to do with a heart if he had one." "I shall take the heart," said the Tin Woodman, "for brains do not make one happy, and happiness is the best thing in the world." Many Christians have made the same choice as the Tin Woodman, exchanging their mind for their heart. And we know now how unbiblical such an exchange really is, for the Bible says we're to love the Lord our God with all our heart and with all of our soul and with all of our mind. This can only mean a determination to develop our thinking process to its fullest potential. We must learn how to love the Lord our God with all of our minds. But before we move on to the next thing, let me tell you about something I read from Benjamin Warfield, who was a great scholar who taught for 34 years at Princeton Seminary. He pleaded with his students never to exchange the mind for the heart or the heart for the mind. This is the greatest statement I've ever read about this controversy. He said, "Sometimes we hear it said that 10 minutes on your knees will give you a truer, deeper, more operative knowledge of God than 10 hours over your books." Why should you turn from God when you turn to your books, or feel that you must turn from your books in order to turn to God? Put your heart into your studies. Do not merely occupy your mind with them, but put your heart into them. They will bring you daily and hourly into the very presence of God. What a great instruction for students. The Bible says that when we study, we should put our heart into it. And when we worship, we should put our mind into it, that we should not play this game of the dichotomy which says it's the heart versus the mind. It's both. Listen again to the commandment, "You shall love the Lord your God with all your heart and soul and mind." In other words, with all that you are, you're to love the Lord your God. That's the priority of a devoted mind. But then there's the priority of a dedicated mind. Did you ever read these verses from Philippians and Corinthians? Philippians 2:5, "Let this mind be in you, which was also in Christ Jesus." Or, "Who has known the mind of the Lord that he may instruct him? But we have the mind of Christ." To have the mind of Christ does not mean that we are infallible and we start playing God. To have the mind of Christ means to look at life through the Savior's point of view, looking at life through his values and the desires in his mind. It means to think God's thoughts and not think as the world thinks. Now stop again and think with me about the power of your mind. The dizzying potential of the human mind reaches its apex in the possibility of possessing the mind of Christ through the ministry of the Holy Spirit. A possibility affirmed by Paul when he said, "We have the mind of Christ." No computer will ever be able to think God's thoughts, nor will any device ever be able to know the heart of God or do His works. But the mystery which resides between our ears has this capacity. It was created for this very purpose, to have the mind of Christ. A dedicated mind. What about the third one, the priority of a disciplined mind? 1 Peter 1:13. Therefore, gird up the loins of your mind and be sober and rest your hope fully upon the grace that is to be brought to you at the revelation of Jesus Christ. And 2 Corinthians 10:5 puts it this way, casting down arguments and every high thing that exalts itself against the knowledge of God, bring every thought into captivity to the obedience of Christ. The disciplined mind. First of all, 1 Peter says we're to gird up the loins of our minds. When soldiers would go to war, they would take their long flowing robes and tuck their robes into the belt that went around them so that the robe wouldn't get in the way of their ability to move quickly in the battle. And Peter uses that to give us a picture of how we're to deal with our minds. It all is about focus. We're to get rid of the extraneous things, the things that get in our way, and focus our minds. Be proactive about the use of your mind. Don't be just kind of mindless, just letting whatever happen. But remember, the screen of your mind is totally under your control, and there are choices you can make. And the Bible says you're to bring every thought into captivity unto Christ. That seems like an unreasonable and impossible task. But let us not be discouraged by the fact that it is a goal that is very high, but let it motivate us to say that as much as it's possible for me, I'm going to have a controlling interest in what crosses my mind. I'm not going to feed my mind with things that will be destructive to me or will not be positive or beneficial to me. Oswald Chambers wrote, God will not make me think like Jesus. I have to do it by myself. I have to bring every thought into captivity to the obedience of Christ. Now let me just stop for a moment and say, in this culture, when we are bombarded by so many impulses from so many different places, this is much more difficult than it's ever been in any culture in the history of the world. And it is not something that will happen naturally. It will take action on our part, discipline on our part. I don't know if you remember this. When I was growing up, this really dates me, but I remember when television kind of came along. My father was a pastor. My father was really concerned about TV, even though the one we had was so small, you had to be almost sitting right on top of it to see it, and it was all fuzzy. I remember that. Every time a commercial came on, especially if it was a beer commercial or a cigarette commercial, my father would get up and either turn the channel or turn the volume down. We didn't have remote controls back then. But as time went along and things got a little bit more relaxed, we who were the children, we became the remote controls. Dad would say, turn that off. Turn that off. Come on, turn it off. He didn't want that stuff going through our mind. He didn't want us to be impacted by the commercials that were on TV that he thought could be hurtful to us. Now, how many of you know we've come a long way from that? I mean, the commercials we got on TV right now are not fit for anybody to see, some of them, let alone children. I've always been impressed with my kids. We have them at our house a lot, and I never have talked to them about this, but they are so protective over what our grandchildren are allowed to watch on TV. And sometimes I'm watching a mystery or something, and they'll come in, and Donna will say, you got to turn that off. We don't want kids to be watching mysteries at their age. That's kind of a picture of how we have to function with our minds, isn't it? We have to decide. You know, obviously the internet is a real big problem today. You'd be better off not to have the internet than to be brought into some of the filth that is available on the internet. You'd be better off, if that's an issue with you, just to disconnect it and say, I don't need it.
1: And you know, this is really interesting to me that countries all over the world are now saying that their internet will not be available to children until the age of 16, one place to the age of 18. I can't think of anything that would do more good for the children of our world than for that to be true, because the vast majority of the things that are on the internet are not productive for kids or for anybody. And they get these kids wrapped up and subjected to all of this, and it's, well, I just think it's a good thing to step back and say, wait a minute, while there are good things that can happen through the internet, and we're grateful for those things, We need to be more disciplined in managing the things that are hurting our families and hurting our children. We'll have more about right thinking when we get together on Monday. In the meantime, have a good weekend. Be sure to get to church and be an encouragement to somebody over the weekend. I'm David Jeremiah. Thankful to have you with us. Have a good day.
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3: This is Max Lucado. Dare we think the unthinkable? That God will hear our prayers? That He will listen when we speak? If you were to pray a faith-empowered prayer, what would you say? Then say it. Let faith fuel your prayers, and let prayers put starch in your faith. Will God give you what you request? Yes, He will. He may do so in a different form than you ask for, or a different time frame than you prefer. But it is Jesus who is the yes to all of God's promises. 2 Corinthians chapter 1 and verse 20. Let's renew our commitment to unreasonable, unquenchable, unthinkable prayer. Let's ask God to resurrect hope that has perished and dreams that are buried. This is Max Lucado.

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1: We tell ourselves a lot of things that are not true.
2: Yeah.
1: And one was like, they don't want to hear this. They don't want to be bothered with this. I'm still talking about this. I haven't gotten over it. They don't want to be here for me. And that's not true. Mm. Your friends, your community, they love you. Mm. They want to hear. They want to be able to help. And sometimes we need someone to give us the hug. And sometimes we need someone to give us that hug and a hard word of, okay, sis, like, what are you going to do today? And so we rob ourselves of the beauty of that when we stay by ourselves.
3: 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I'm Dave Wilson.
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3: Going to bed last night, late. Got a big day ahead of us. I'm just literally like, I'm so ready to go to sleep. And Ann goes, hey.
4: You're just crawling bed.
3: Oh, I was literally.
4: And like, I said, hey, you know, I heard the furnace. Like, I opened the door and it's dripping water.
3: I'm like, no. And sure enough, there's water dripping out of through the filter into the pan. And, you know, we're in Florida, and I didn't know this about Florida, but you have to get a shop vac and suck out the drain line that goes outside like every 2 months because they run so much, it gets stuck.
4: I don't know, but I just closed the bedroom door, and I could hear banging. I can hear him outside.
3: I mean, I had to do it. I'm like, we're not going to have any AC all night, and I'm out there at midnight. And I remember thinking, I did not sign up for this. This is not the life I want. I do not want to do this. I could do this at 8 a.m. or 7 a.m.
4: I'm so grateful.
3: But I got it done, didn't I?
4: You did. But think about this.
3: What?
4: Think about if you had to do that over and over and over. And after 2 weeks, you're still doing it.
3: Well, I probably will be in 2 weeks. That's all I know. I mean, all that to say, we're talking about hardship today, and that's really not a hardship. I mean,
4: no.
3: Getting a shop vac out, and it took care of everything, and we were good in 20 minutes, although I had to jump in the pool because I'm full of sweat.
4: But we have Elizabeth Woodson back.
3: You're like, stop talking, Dave.
4: In the studio, Elizabeth, welcome back to Family Life Today.
1: Thanks for having me.
4: And your book called Embrace Your Life, here's the subtitle, it's so good, How to Find Joy When the Life You Have Is Not the Life You Hoped For. Every single person at some point in their life will feel like that. Like, I never expected this. I never wanted this.
3: The subtitle, How to Find Joy, come on. How to Find Peace, How to Be Okay. You literally picked the word joy in the middle of hardship. Okay, you're laughing. You got it. I mean, I'm sure you thought about this for hours and days and weeks.
4: If you didn't hear yesterday, go back because we get into some really practical things, too.
3: But you're taking it a little too far.
4: And you're
3: come on.
4: Author,
3: joy?
4: You're a speaker, you're a communicator, you're a Bible study writer. So you thought about this for a while.
3: So why the word joy?
1: Yeah, I laugh because that's the last thing people want.
3: Right. In a place of, I don't want joy.
4: Exactly.
3: I don't want to be happy.
1: But I think that that is the key for us to not lose ourselves when we're in those places. To me, joy encompasses the other things. So it encompasses hope. It encompasses the things we need to move forward. And so to me, joy is this anchor. Mm. People who have joy in the midst of difficulty handle it differently than people who don't.
4: And aren't they attractive?
1: They are.
4: Like when you talk to somebody that, you know, their life is falling apart, they've lost someone that they loved, and there's not the happiness, but there's a trust and a contentment in your soul, and you're like, I need that.
1: Yeah.
4: I want that.
3: So
4: how do you get that?
3: You said yesterday, you know, going to live with your grandparents and they both die. Were you able to find joy?
1: Yes, and on the way. Yeah, I would say. Because everything is, to me, what I want people to know is what I'm not suggesting is something immediate.
4: You're not a quick fixer.
1: No, I'm a quick fixer. After whatever thing happens that is causing us disappointment, it's not like, oh, it's, you know, that I have this superficial, joyful attitude. But what I knew is my grandparents were with the Lord. And so for me, in my situation, there is this anchor to my faith in God where my joy is attached to. Mm. It's like, God, you're going to be with me in this place that I, thinking about all the wonderful memories I had with him, my one grandmother, she had cancer. And so at a certain point, cancer just is, I always say it's mean. It's mean.
4: Yeah.
1: And I don't want you here suffering.
3: Yeah.
1: And so it's knowing that my grandmother is healed as she's with the Lord. It's not easy. It's not a quick fix. But I do believe the Lord brought me joy in that place. That's not this bubbly happiness, but it is this deep-seated contentment on the things of God. And to me, that's where the joy comes from.
3: How is the journey to joy through the tunnel of lament? Like, are there moments when we, I mean, hopefully we get to joy, but we're not there yet. Or is it okay to just cry out and be mad or angry or complaining to God?
4: How would you even define lament? That? Yeah. Anything else?
1: I think it's crying out to God.
4: Yeah.
1: And I think many times it's crying to God for what we believe things he has not done and he said he was going to do. Mm. What we have in scripture, which I love, is the book of Psalms. And the Psalms, sometimes you read through them and you're like, man, that sounds a little wild.
3: Yeah. Exactly.
4: He sounds depressed.
1: I'm depressed. He's like, are you talking to God like that?
4: Yeah.
1: Angry and saying, God, you said you were going to be faithful to us. And so Israel has real covenantal promises that they are holding on to God for. And what you see is that the fact that they're present there, to me, is an illustration from God that this is okay.
4: Yeah.
1: That it's okay for you to be a little frustrated. It's okay for you even to be angry. We do everything in honor of the sovereignty and bigness of God, but that we're honest with our emotions because he already knows what we're thinking anyway, so that we would just have the space to process that with him. I think a lament that's crying out to God, and Lord, you haven't met my expectations. You haven't filled my promises. Psalm 13, to me, shows this really beautiful journey that David takes in that place of lament. And it starts with frustration and it ends with worship. I don't think it's immediate, but I do think that that shows us something about what it means to process the big feelings with God.
4: You talk about people, how people are important too, as we walk through lament or just hardship.
3: Embrace help.
4: Yeah. How do you do that?
1: I think sometimes it is the last thing you want to do because sometimes people can be unhelpful. In those difficulties. People say some crazy stuff when bad things happen and we make promises that are not things that we're in control of. And so I get it when people are like, I don't know if I want to tell people about what's going on. But what I have seen is sometimes just being present with someone. I don't have to have all the answers, but that I am just physically present. I bring a meal, I sit, and I just listen. And being able to share without shame and judgment what's going on in your life, to be able to express all those things to me is healthy, probably for reasons that even science would tell us, if it's not just bottled up inside of us, but that I get to have someone who just grieves with me something that was really bad.
4: Yeah.
1: That you're just like, we're not going to sugarcoat this. We're not going to put a bow on it. And we serve a God who is grieved with this too. He doesn't want this world like this. That's why he sent Jesus. And so I think there is power in that. I've seen a lot of lament happen in song. So singing together and singing worship songs, or even I think about the old hymns that I grew up on, or even Negro spirituals that I grew up on, where we're singing about the hardships of life, but also thinking about the trueness of God. And it is the voices of the people around me that give me strength. And I think there's just something happens there that I don't have the full words to explain, but going through difficulty with other people gives us a strength to me that I believe is grounded in who God is.
3: How do we go to people when we don't want to?
1: I think it's an element of being courageous. Again, it's these aspects of community are hard to jump into when it's non-existent in your life.
4: Good point.
1: And so I think, it's
3: easier.
1: Build it before.
3: Yeah.
1: But even still, if we are part of a community of believers, that we can go to a minister, to a leader, and say, I just need to talk with you. Mm. We go to people who we know, they love us and care for us. We tell ourselves a lot of things that are not true.
3: Yeah.
1: And one was like, they don't want to hear this. They don't want to be bothered with this. I'm still talking about this. I haven't gotten over it. They don't want to be here for me. And that's not true. Mm. Your friends, your community, they love you. Mm. They want to hear. They want to be able to help. And sometimes we need someone to give us the hug. And sometimes we need someone to give us that hug and a hard word of, okay, sis, like, what are you going to do today? What step are you taking today? Because they know us and know what we need. And so we rob ourselves of the beauty of that when we stay by ourselves.
4: At Family Life, we get to hear stories from couples and families whose lives have been changed through what God is doing through Family Life. And that is incredible for us to get to hear. Sometimes it begins at one of our marriage events. Other times it's through a podcast, a resource, or just a simple conversation that reminds someone they're not alone. However it begins, we're seeing God bring hope, healing, and encouragement to families every single day. And that's why we'd like to invite you to partner with us. 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
3: How do you embrace loss and embrace hope?
1: Yeah.
3: It's like they're contradictory, you know? Yeah, it's like, first of all, I don't want to embrace loss. I almost want to deny it.
1: Yeah.
3: I lost a child. I lost my marriage. Mm-hmm. I lost, you know, my future, my finance, whatever. I just want to move on. But you're like, no, you sort of got to embrace that. But at the same time, there's hope. It's like, no, that they don't go together. Mm-hmm. They're later.
1: Yeah.
3: But you're like, how do you do it together?
1: Yeah. In the book, I take the journey with Joshua. And Joshua has a really unique story. He comes into a pivotal moment of leadership after Moses dies. And I'm always like, how was that? Right? Yeah. Like, you have served with this person for 40 years and they're not here anymore. Mm. What you have in Joshua 1 is, I feel like God takes Joshua kind of through this, like, these movements of, like, how do they process? Israel grieves the death of Moses, but God gives all these promises about who he is and what he's going to do for Joshua. And to me, it is hope. And the loss between those are me moving through these things of, like, lamenting, dealing with my pain, remembering what's true about God, and really standing in. He says he will be with me forever. At that moment, and you find God say to Joshua, it's time for you to move forward. Mm. And I think there's a moment where the Lord does that for us. Mm. And he says, I've given you all the truth. It's time for you to move forward into things because there's still life for you to live. Mm. And to me, that's where the hope is found. It's found in, oh, what do I have through Jesus? But to me, that's not, it's some folks, it's immediate. But I think for many of us, it's this process of time with the Lord, time in prayer, living in community, and the flickering flames of hope start to emerge. And we can walk in that. Mm.
4: It's funny, my one of my really, really good friends, and we're friends with them as a couple, but she was walking with her daughter early in the morning, and she was hit by a car. This just happened a few months ago. And she is this vibrant, she just finished seminary, but she has four kids. She has her own business. Mm. And she has extensive brain damage, and she's still in the hospital recovering. And it's very, very slow. But it's been interesting to watch. Like, Dave and I just went to see her again, and her husband was there. And you can see he's in the midst of despair.
3: It's in the valley. And he's a doctor, so he knows the details. Like, he knows, you know, you don't just make up stuff like she's going to be okay. He knows the reality that it could be bad.
4: And even as we visit, there's something about someone else being there as we pray together and pray over her and then worship together. It's all the things you're talking about, Elizabeth. Like, I'm grateful that we have that, but I'm imagining if they as a family didn't have anybody, they have 50 people coming. They have this sign-up sheet of all the people that are visiting her because they've invested so much time and energy into people and into Jesus. Mm-hmm. But I'm imagining the listener thinking, like, I have nobody. Mm-hmm. You don't understand. I don't know anybody. Mm-hmm. Even my family is estranged. Where do they even start if they're in the valley by themselves?
1: I remember a situation. It was during the pandemic, and it was one of these weepy days. And I was like, Lord, I just really need you to show up for me. And at that moment...
4: So you asked that. You prayed that.
1: I prayed that. I was like, Lord, I need you to show up.
4: I'll pray that same thing. Lord, I need something today.
1: Like, I know you do the right now answers. I need a right now answer. Yes. And I had a friend at that moment text me. And she was like, hey, do you need prayer? Like, come I just on. Feel like the Holy Spirit, you know, put you on my heart. Is there anything you need prayer for? And I'm a voice text person. So like voice text later, like the whole paragraph. I was like, you should have just called her. You know, and I just shared in that moment what was going on. And she prayed for me and it was great. But what was encouraging to me was that God reached out by the power of the Holy Spirit to someone else across the country.
4: Yeah, really? She's
1: across the country. She's in a totally different state. She's in DC. I'm in Texas. And she responded to the Holy Spirit and she just reached out to me. And so what I believe is when God says he is with us, he can bring somebody.
3: Yeah.
1: Like that's who we are as a hands and feet. So when the Holy Spirit prompts us to, you know, go talk to someone, to be encouraging someone, you don't know what they need. And so even if you don't have anyone, you have God. And God can move anyone to come to you.
4: Oh, good.
3: Yeah. I think we forget who God is in trial. Yeah. In hardship. Mm-hmm. And you have a whole section. You're like, you got to remember who you are and who God is.
4: Ooh, let's talk about that.
3: Talk about that. How do you...
4: Yeah. Who is God?
3: Yeah. Yeah. Just walk us through that.
4: Remind us.
1: There's a couple of attributes of his that I unpack in the book. And the list is endless. But first, he's sovereign, which means that he's all powerful. And nothing is outside of his control. So I think about the lies we'll tell ourselves.
4: Yeah, like, well, then why did he let this happen?
1: Right. It's a question of why do bad things happen to good people? And it's a complicated question. But what we need to know is that bad things don't happen because of God. The bad things happen because of sin. Mm. That we will do ourselves or sin that we experience from other people. That God doesn't turn a blind eye to that. And he's able both now to deal with it. But we also know that he deals with that in an ultimate way through Jesus. That's what our scriptures tell us. Mm. But the scriptures say God's arm is not too short. Like nothing is impossible for him. And what will stifle us is believing he can't do it. He's not going to do it. He's not going to come through. I have too many stories of doors opening in my life that had no handles on the outside. Hmm. So there was nothing I could have done to get that job or to get that interview or to get that opportunity. But he worked something out and his power to me encourages me for different seasons where I need to be reminded that he can do it. So he's sovereign. Another one is his love for us. Scripture tells a story of how God created us out of the overflow of his love and pursues humanity and ultimately through the power of Jesus saves us for eternity. All of that so that we could experience, I like to use the word shalom. It's wholeness. It is this perfection that we see a glimpse of in Genesis. We see it in ultimate sense in Revelation. God's love for me is that deep that he's never going to let me go. And that nothing that I could do is going to make him kick me to the curb. Those are two things, you know, there's a sense of, you know, how do we deal with God being eternal? Like all these things that omnipotence, all the omnis we could talk about. but to me, it's that he is powerful enough to do anything. And his love means that he's also compassionate. He cares. He cares about my sad moments. And he cares about me when I always say like you walk with a limp, like you just. I can't be at full speed because I'm a little broken. Yeah. That his love is present with us in those moments too.
3: Yeah, and you've mentioned before, I mean, there's got to be a surrender to the sovereignty of God. Mm-hmm. That doctrine sometimes is really hard to wrap my arms to embrace. Mm-hmm. When everything's good, God's sovereign. But when it isn't, it's like, seriously? Yeah, it's almost like you want to throw away the theology. Like, come on, that's a childhood belief that he's really all powerful and in control because these bad things keep happening. Mm-hmm. How do you hold on to that?
1: For me, I'm a person, I'm always going to come back to the stories of scripture. Mm-hmm. And what I've learned is God is a lot more patient with us than we are with ourselves. Mm-hmm. And he is more patient to change people slowly over time than situations quickly that frustrates us to no end. But he is, like, and his plan, I don't understand it. Scripture says his ways are higher than our ways and his thoughts are higher than our thoughts. And I don't want to say that sounding super spiritual and sugary sweet. It legitimately is that God is changing things. The scripture shows me that, the way he changes things over time. But even in the things he doesn't change now, scripture points me to an eternity where all those things will be shifted into goodness. And as a believer, that's the path I'm called to walk on. And life outside of that gets difficult when I can't embrace the timing of God.
3: I lost my little brother when I was mm-hmm. 7. He was 5 with leukemia. Mm-hmm. And a single mom, dad mm-hmm. was already gone. So raised by just my mom. And she tended to sort of not talk about it. Mm-hmm. Like, you don't talk about it, you don't have to deal with it. And yet, as I look back, she somehow embraced hope. Mm-hmm. And, you know, losing a child has got to be one of the hardest things mm-hmm. ever. And recently in a church that we started in Detroit 30 years ago, a family that just is a pillar of our community. Mm-hmm. And their college-age son was standing on a curb on the campus mm-hmm. at Michigan State, and a hit and run, somebody hit him and killed him mm-hmm. and drove off. But this is what Gina, his mom, wrote, mm-hmm. and it was read at the funeral. She wrote this: early Sunday morning on November 5th, the enemy of my soul, Satan, launched a violent attack against my family and community, and our camp is severely wounded. It was an act of war. Jesus warned us of this war. In Ephesians 6:10-17, we are told to put on the full armor of God so that we can stand against the schemes of the devil. It explains who and what we are actually fighting against, that it isn't flesh and blood like we think, but a powerful dark forces in a spiritual realm that we cannot see. This scripture also promises that after the battle, we will be standing firm. Jesus himself says in John 16:33, that in this life you will have many trials and sorrows, but to take heart because he has overcome the world. I have placed my faith and trust in Jesus as my God and Savior, and I have been following him for a very long time. He has been so good and faithful to me, even though hardship has come. I have no reason to believe that his everlasting love, goodness, greatness, and grace will ever run out in my life. While I cannot explain the whys and hows of what has happened, I have learned enough to know that I can trust Jesus with my pain, and that he will use his resurrection power to bring beauty from the ashes. I will see the promised victory over this battle that God has pre-warned me about, and I will be reunited with my sweet Sal again when God receives me in his timing. Until then, I will battle onward, knowing that I will never be alone because Jesus is with me always. The counterattack on Satan will make him wish he never heard the Vaccaro's name. I am wounded and weak right now, but I will bring my hurting to the great physician and let him prescribe my healing. I will accept the comfort of his Holy Spirit that he has promised. I will claim the peace that surpasses understanding that is promised to those who are in Christ Jesus. I will commit to comfort others who are hurting with the same comfort I have received from him. Jesus, let me see and feel you close to the brokenhearted like you promised. Mm-hmm. I mean, it's hard to say and write in the middle of that valley mm-hmm. within days of the death of her son. Mm-hmm. Any thoughts?
1: Yeah, to me, when I hear you read that, like, I hear where our hope is girded in.
4: Yeah.
1: And there is this reality of the war that we're in. The hard stuff that we experience is ultimately connected to the enemy and the things that seek to thwart the things of God. But she also connects to this reality that all those dark things have an end date on them. Mm. There's an end date to our pain. There's an end date to our sadness. There's an end date to the grief. There's not an end date to life with the Lord. Mm. And that she will be reunited with her son.
3: Yeah.
1: Until then, we war on, knowing that the great physician will provide her the healing that she needs. And that's just really powerful. The humanity of it, but the perspective we have based upon the truth of scripture.
4: Yeah. Yeah. It's our foundation,
1: mm-hmm.
4: the rock and the hope of Jesus.
2: Yeah.
4: I'm just wondering if you'll just pray. I'm sure there's so many people that just need prayer as they're battling right now.
1: Father, we just thank you that we have the opportunity to speak to you. And I pray for the listeners who are going through their own valley, a dark night of the soul, the things, the unimaginable has happened to them. And I pray that you would be the comforter. I pray that you would bring a balm to their soul. I pray that you would show up and bring them the comfort and support, tangible things, even in your people, that you would have the people of God show up and provide them with the things that they need, but their hope would be grounded in you. And they would see you do what you always do, which is provide, which is sustain, but their eyes would always ultimately be on you. Mm. There's an end date to all the hard things that we deal with in this life, but there's never an end date to the life with you. And that is what we find joy in. Mm. In your son's holy name we pray. Amen.
4: Amen. Amen. I think that was a great way just to end with Elizabeth Woodson, because, man, we all need this. Again, her book is called Embrace Your Life, How to Find Joy When the Life You Have Is Not the Life You Hoped For. 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
2: I'm Ruth Kramer with Mission Network News. A massive flash flood in Nepal leaves a trail of destruction. Then 9 countries, 1 mission. Believers recently gathered for Bible translation. There's a place for you in each of these headlines, and we'll tell you what's happening in the moments ahead. But first, there was little time to escape. On Wednesday, a chunk of glacier broke off a Himalayan mountainside in Tibet. The massive ice and rock created a dam in the river below, which soon burst. It sent a flash flood hurtling over the border into Nepal's Roshwa district and miles downriver. The death toll surpassed 390 on Thursday, with more than 1,400 still missing. Chitri from A3 still hasn't heard from several pastors in the area.
5: 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No electricity right now.
2: With communication down, Chitri plans to travel to the disaster area to assess the needs. He might need permission from local security personnel.
5: High level of government are meeting and discussing how they can help the disaster area.
2: And this is where the body of Christ comes in.
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2: Years ago, A3's network helped quake survivors from the same region of Nepal. Several people became Christians after watching them serve. So please pray for comfort, aid, and spiritual awakening for survivors. You can also send help through A3's Global Disaster Relief Fund. We'll link you at our website. Next, Israeli strikes continue in Gaza despite claims of diplomatic progress. A senior official on U.S. President Donald Trump's Board of Peace issued warnings to Palestinian and Israeli leaders, urging them not to let the ceasefire collapse. Underground church leaders tell Mark of Global Catalytic Ministries that they'll believe change when they see it.
6: A lot of people are skeptical because the reality on the ground is often far different than the reality of the news cycle.
2: Critical humanitarian needs abound in Gaza, where fuel and funding shortages threaten to cut services. GCM has a medical team ready to go in, but security is a choke point.
6: As soon as Israel says they're finishing operations, they start a new operation. So then they halt all access. It becomes a security protocol that they won't let anyone in.
2: Disciple makers are ready to share the hope of Christ along with meeting practical needs. However,
6: our entire team that's going in is Arabic speaking and they're non-Israeli. So that's the security issue is because of the ongoing conflict.
2: Ask God to open doors that man cannot.
6: Our biggest need is prayer so that we would be able to access without issues and move between nations without issues.
2: And finally, God's word is being made known among the nations. Christians across 9 countries and 18 denominations in Southeast Asia came together to learn how churches can take ownership of Bible translation. Dane says the ministry he serves, Unfolding Word, co-sponsored the conference.
7: This was the first exposure to church-centric Bible translation that many of these leaders have ever had. They are looking for ways to reach the hundreds and hundreds of unreached people groups.
2: One pastor talked about visiting a small village of dangerous pirates. he couldn't create a Bible translation for them with traditional methods.
7: He said, my experience here at the Forum has convinced me that we must go to the new paradigm, church-centric Bible translation, or we

0: 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I'm Ruth Kramer.
1: Hi, I'm Becky, your afternoon host. Isaiah 52:7 says, "How beautiful are the feet of him who brings good news." Good news brings peace and happiness, and that's why we love the gospel so much, and we know that's why you do too. We air a good news verse read by a local pastor after the top of the hour news, and that is to help us all realize that no matter how bad the news seems to be, the good news is greater still. 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
3: Some people hold on to their money until their knuckles turn white. Learning to give breaks that stranglehold in a hurry. Sowing and reaping is the Bible pattern for determining how much to give. We're to sow generously and cheerfully. Today we learn about sowing expectantly. From the Moody Church in Chicago, this is Running to Win with Dr. Erwin Lutzer, whose clear teaching helps us make it across the finish line. Now, with more in a series on managing God's gifts, here is Pastor Lutzer to talk with us again about the Sermon on the Mount. Pastor, is there a direct connection between what we give and how much God gives us in return?
4: Dave, God does not promise us that if we give him $1,000, he'll give us $1,000 back. But if you read the passage, what you discover is he does bless people, and oftentimes spiritually and in other ways. And as you already emphasized in your intro, what giving does is it takes away our greed. It's a wonderful antidote to greed. I'm holding in my hands a letter from someone who has been blessed as a result of this ministry, and they illustrate the principle we're talking about. This person says, "Jesus has become so precious to me because of your ministry." And then it says, "That's why I am a ministry contributor." Well, this is the second to last day when we're making available for you a very special offer, and that is that your gift will be doubled. I want you to think about that, pray about it, because we have those who are committed to help us double every gift given during this month. And then as a thank you, we're going to be sending you a copy of my book, Christ Among Other Gods, to help you defend the Christian faith amid many options. But for now, let us listen, and at the end of this message, I'm going to be giving you some very important contact info. Well, there's a third principle, and that is we should sow expectantly. Now, the question is, what kind of a harvest are you going to have? What is God going to give you in return? In the Old Testament, it was primarily wealth. There was a tight connection between the spiritual life of the nation and the way in which God blessed them on their crops. He said, if you follow me and serve me, he said, I will bless you, and your barns are going to be filled with plenty, and you're going to have all that you can possibly have. But if you turn away from me as a nation, the Lord says, I will send grasshoppers, I will send hail, I will send drought. That's not true today, you know. Because God is no longer dealing with us as a nation. He's dealing with us as individuals, and he is creating a transnational community, a community of Jews and Gentiles, a community with different races and cultural backgrounds. And that's why we have here at the Moody Church our desire to be known as a culturally diverse community, not theologically converse, but culturally diverse, because we know that God is choosing people from every tribe and people and nation. So he no longer deals with us on that tight relationship. This is possibly the best place for me to comment on so-called TV preachers. I actually thought that they no longer existed, the kind that we sometimes refer to. And I was surprised to discover that there are some people on television who are saying things that are so wrong, that are so demeaning to God, that are so manipulative.

0: I hope that you are aware of them. I hope that you warn others about them. You know that if you give, God is going to give back to you. If you send to this ministry, this is the seed faith, and soon you're going to be driving that pink Cadillac. I heard the other day, I couldn't believe this, somebody who should know better, they were praying to break the curse of debt. They were asking God to break the curse of debt. And especially if you send money to the ministry, why indeed the curse of debt will be lifted right away. And not only that, I heard one preacher say, this is unbelievable, folks. I don't understand how there are Christians who listen to this kind of demeaning theological talk. He said that in effect, if you send money to my ministry, you'll discover that God will pay your bills and you'll receive a computer printout from your mortgage company saying, we don't know how it happened, but our books show that your house has been paid for. Utter nonsense. If you are in debt, I'll tell you how to break the curse of debt. First of all, you take care of those credit cards in the plastic surgery that I talked about a couple of weeks ago. That's one good step. The second step is begin to pay your debts. Get to a financial advisor who can help you to know how those debts should be paid over a period of time. And that's the way you get out of debt. You don't send money to some TV preacher so that he can pray for you to break its curse. It is a curse. But you got into it, and you and God and your financial advisor had better get you out of it. That's the answer. So we're not here crassly talking about that if you sow money, I promise you tenfold. I promise you that for every dollar you give, you're going to get another 10 in return. Listen to me. I've got something better to share with you than that from this text. Let me tell you something. I marvel at what the Apostle Paul says here. In fact, I not only marvel at it, I almost don't understand it. Because Paul is saying that if you sow money, God is going to give you a harvest, but the harvest is going to be something that is better than money and something that money can't even buy. Now, there will almost always be financial return. But it doesn't mean as if to say that's why we give or that we are giving our way to prosperity, as the title of one book reads. Paul says, God's got something in store for you that money can't buy. So what is the third principle? We've learned that we sow generously, we sow cheerfully, we sow expectantly, because we know it takes faith to sow. Because you're kissing the seed goodbye. You're putting the seed in the soil, and that takes faith. But notice the harvest that God gives us. What is it? Well, I've categorized it under three different ways to describe it. First of all, he says, the harvest of sufficiency in all things. Verse 8, I am astounded at the universals in the verse. In fact, I think that little word all or its equivalent appears about three times for sure, and maybe four. Listen to what he says. And God is able to make all grace abound to you, so that in all things, at all times, having all that you need, isn't that four times? Notice then, you will abound in every good work. I read that and I'm astounded. I'm saying, Paul, are you telling me that if I'm faithful in giving money, I am going to experience a sufficiency of God that money cannot buy, that I will find that well of water within me reaching up to eternal life? Because the idea here in the Greek is that it will be a matter of inner resources, so that I will be able to suffer better, so that I will be able to face life better, so that I will have more wisdom and abound in all things. That's what Paul says is one of the harvests of those who give generously. It is a harvest of sufficiency. It is also a harvest, and this even surprises me more, a harvest of special righteousness. Verse 10, now he who supplies seed to the sower and bread for food will also supply and increase your store of seed Now there he is talking about money. He's saying, you put seed in the ground, you can expect that God is going to bless you to have seed back. But notice what you're going to have. He will increase your store of seed and enlarge the harvest of your righteousness. I say, Paul, I don't get that. What's the connection between faithfulness in giving and the harvest of righteousness? Now, obviously, this is not the righteousness which Jesus Christ gives by which we enter into heaven, because that has to be a free gift, because it is the righteousness of God to which we can contribute nothing. And this would be a good place for me to say that those of you who are listening who have never received Christ as Savior, you've never transferred your trust to Him, that you must do so realizing that you make no contribution to the righteousness of God. It must be received as a free gift. But Paul is talking about practical righteousness. I think if we could discuss this with Paul, and I'd love to sit down and say, Paul, help me understand better what you have in mind. Paul would say, look, if you are not giving generously, if you're not sowing generously, then don't expect necessarily that your family is blessed. Don't necessarily expect that you are going to find that sufficiency and the practical righteousness and the wisdom that you need is going to take place, because these are part of the harvest of those who sow the seeds. And you'll notice he quotes here from Psalm 112, verse 9, he has scattered abroad his gifts to the poor, his righteousness endures forever. And somehow there is a connection between the two. What is the harvest? It is the harvest of sufficiency. It is also the harvest of special righteousness and then special blessings. And here Paul begins to just, have one phrase after another. And what the essence of it is he's saying that this is going to resound to the praise and the honor of God. You'll notice it says in verse 11, you will be made rich in every way, so that you can be generous on every occasion. And again, he is still talking here about material prosperity. It is involved. It will result in thanksgiving to God. Who is going to thank God? It's the people who have been blessed as a result of the gift. It's the saints who are in Jerusalem. It's the children that we hope to reach here in the city of Chicago as we build this building. It's the people who come in who know that we need the classrooms for our adult ministries, our children's ministries, that we need space for a fellowship hall so that our ministries can be strengthened and the interaction of believers can be made firm. You see, it is then that people are going to offer praise to God. I look forward to the day someday in my mind's eye I can imagine the dedication of the building that we hope to build. And I can imagine that we will begin by singing the doxology, or at least end by singing it. It will result in praise to God, because we will say it isn't the building, but it's the thousands of lives that are going to be touched as a result of it. Thanksgiving and praise to God in that building and for that building will go on years to come, long after you and I have passed off the scene. So Paul is saying, you'll notice in verse 12, this service that you perform is not only supplying the needs of God's people. Oh, that's part of it, yes. But it is also overflowing in many expressions of thanks to God. He's saying those saints in Jerusalem are going to bless you for what you're doing, and you're going to be bound together in them, with them. Because of the service by which you have proved yourselves, men will praise God. Now, I underlined this in my Bible, but that's at least the third time Paul says that one of the results of this harvest is thanksgiving to God. For the obedience that accompanies your confession of the gospel of Christ, and for your generosity in sharing with them and with everyone else, and in their prayers for you, their hearts will go out to you because of the surpassing grace God has given you. No wonder he ends by saying thanks to God for his unspeakable gift. Again, Paul wants to root our faithfulness in giving in the unspeakable gift of God, and he holds Christ high. You see what Paul is saying? Through our giving, we are bound to other saints. Our hearts are knit together. Lives are challenged. People are blessed. And because in Stewardship Enrichment, 10% of our giving is going to go to missionaries in different parts of the world and different projects, there are people all over the world who are going to offer praise to God because of the generosity of God's people. And that is part of the harvest of righteousness. It's the kind of thing that money cannot buy. Now, of course, the question is, how much shall we give? Somebody says, shall I tithe on the gross or shall I tithe on the net? How shall we do this? How shall we discern God's mind? Have you understood the principles? Sow generously. Ask yourself the question, what kind of a harvest do I want? Do I want God to bless the gross or do I want God to bless the net? What kind of a harvest do I want? Shall I sow sparingly or shall I sow bountifully, believing in the harvest? There's a second principle, and that is, what kind of a heart do I have? Because we're to sow cheerfully. Could it be that there's somebody here today who says they aren't going to get a dime out of me? Well, my dear friend, if you're sitting here today and you're saying that, then I humbly say, keep your dime. Keep your dime. Get on your knees until you love God, and then you'll be able to share that dime and maybe even a few others. But until your heart is right, don't worry about your checkbook. But your checkbook may be a good indicator as to where your heart is. So what's the second principle? You sow cheerfully. We ask the question of, what kind of a heart do I have? And now we also sow expectantly, and we ask ourselves the question, what kind of a heritage are we going to leave? What kind of lives are we going to impact for the cause of the gospel? No, there is no percentage stipulated. And we're not here to tell you what the percentage would be. Certainly, 10% is a good benchmark. It's a good beginning place. But beyond that, it is between you and God seeking His mind and asking the question about the harvest. In a third world country, there was a father who faced a very difficult decision. He had a bucket of grain, of corn, actually, that his family needed because they were poor. And here was this tension within him as to what to do with a bucket of corn. You could use it now, and it would probably serve them maybe for a week. But what he did is he went into the little hut, took it down, and put it in the ground. He seeded it. As he walked along, he stomped it into the ground. And his little daughter was astounded, because to her, Daddy was just ruining the whole thing. I mean, what good are these seeds in the ground? I mean, we need bread. We need whatever corn can make. But he said to her, my little girl, I want you to know that I'm putting this seed away in the ground because I believe in the harvest. You see, some of you face that decision, don't you? Because you need money to live, no question about it. You have mortgage payments. We all do that. We all have to be able to survive. And so there's tension here, you see, between what shall I do, what shall I give, and how much can I, quote, afford to give? In a sense, that is a legitimate question. How much seeding can I do when there is not a whole lot of corn in the house? And the answer to that question is that it depends on your faith in the harvest. The Apostle Paul says, you give generously, God is able to make all grace abound to you, so that in all things, at all times, having all that you need, what a promise, you will abound in every good work. You give generously and you get things that money can never possibly buy. Can you trust the God of the harvest? That's the question. Can we trust God to keep His word that the harvest will come in? You know, of course, that you always reap in a different season than you sow. You sow in the springtime, but you don't harvest in the springtime. You have to wait. In the very same way, we sow now, and the harvest will begin to come in, of course. We will see it with our own eyes, God willing, but it's down the road. It's years from now that we see its fruition and its completeness. And so I ask you today, what is the amount? so generously, so cheerfully, so expectantly, and believe in the God of the harvest. Let's pray. Now, Father, we ask that you shall take these words and bless them. We ask today, Father, that you might help us to trust you in those areas that are so difficult for us to trust. And we pray that the grace of Christ and the strength of Christ would be upon us, those who have not yet made their decision and their commitment. Oh, Father, help them to seek you, to believe you, and to be generous. We pray in Jesus' name. Amen.
1: You know, this is Pastor Lutzer, and I want to expand that a little bit and say this, that oftentimes we will not see how our gifts were used or the fulfillment of them until we get to heaven. We know, of course, that we have contributed to organizations, all of us have, that spread the gospel of Jesus Christ around the world, and not until eternity comes will we understand its full impact. And I deeply believe that that is true of the ministry of Running to Win. This is the second to last day we're making a very special offer to you. For a gift of any amount, we're sending you a copy of my book, Christ Among Other Gods. But more than that, your gift will be doubled. Imagine that. Contributing to this ministry, you will not see the results until eternity begins. I hope that you have a pen or pencil handy, because right now I'm going to be giving you some contact info. Here's what you do. You go to rtwoffer.com. Of course, rtwoffer is all one word. Or you can pick up the phone and call us at 1-888-218-9337. Remember that, rtwoffer.com. Go there right now. And remember this, your gift will be doubled, and you'll receive a thank you, the book Christ Among Other Gods.
2: It's time now for another chance for you to ask Pastor Lutzer a question about the Bible or the Christian life. The prophetic timeline for the end times. There's a lot to digest and understand. Tony has written to ask this. We're taught that the resurrection is first, and then the rapture, and then the tribulation. Yet in Revelation 20, the Bible says Satan is bound and put in a bottomless pit for 1,000 years, and then the first resurrection takes place. We reign with Christ for those 1,000 years. How could this be the first resurrection if a resurrection has already taken place at the time of the rapture?
0: Thanks, Tony. Great question. I think that when the Bible refers to the first resurrection there in Revelation chapter 20, verse 5, it really includes in that first resurrection the resurrection of all Christians, no matter when the resurrections will have occurred. Let me give you an example. Jesus was the first one who was raised from the dead. In fact, when Jesus was raised, there were even some saints who came out of their graves who walked around in Jerusalem. That is a very difficult passage, but there it is in God's holy word. So the fact that we are raptured at the time beginning the tribulation period, then you have the tribulation, then you have the millennium, and then you have this reference to the first resurrection. I would say simply that the first resurrection involves a number of different resurrections. Bottom line, it is really the resurrection of the saints, all saints, no matter when they are raised. Later on, it talks about a second resurrection, and that's the resurrection of all unbelievers. And that even may occur in stages. So, good question, Tony, but I don't think that we should interpret it in such a way that we think to ourselves that this is the first time that there were people raised from the dead. God bless you. Keep studying, and I hope you continue to listen to Running to Win.
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4: With SRN News, I'm Ron Taylor. A federal judge has temporarily paused President Trump's effort to standardize how states handle mail-in ballots, setting up another legal fight before the midterms.
5: The 14-day hold follows new administrative rules requiring states to provide voter lists and use standardized ballot envelopes before the Postal Service delivers mail ballots. Trump supporters say the changes promote election security, consistency, and public confidence. Opponents argue states lack time to comply. The U.S. Supreme Court may ultimately decide this case. Ken Lorman reporting.
4: Tennessee's governor wants the Nashville airport renamed after Dolly Parton.
6: The country music star died Tuesday of cancer at age 80. The proposal to rename the airport could require the Metro Nashville Airport Authority to revisit its naming policy. The current policy says airport property should only be named for people who have been deceased at least 2 years. The governor's office says his proposal and the naming policy will be discussed by the airport authority at its September 17th meeting. I'm Lisa Dwyer.
4: Rescuers on the Nepal-China border are pulling out flood survivors caked in dark brown mud while helicopters lift stranded people to safety. The neighboring countries raced Friday to respond to catastrophic flash floods that have cured nearly 600 people and left almost 2,500 missing. Rescue teams were put on high alert for more flooding from a new lake that formed high up on the Himalayan mountains after the initial floods on Wednesday. Experts warned that the lake, which was created after a glacier collapse that triggered the floods, was starting to overflow. The federal government has agreed to extend the pause on border construction in Big Bend National Park until mid-September. This decision comes during a court hearing earlier today amid controversy over the Trump administration's plans. This is SRN News. A Christian school branches out.
7: Officials at Grand Canyon University in Arizona say they will be opening a law school next year with the goal of teaching students the biblical foundations upon which the U.S. legal system rests. GCU President Brian Muller tells the Christian Post, quote, "We were partly motivated by the fact that to understand Western civilization, to understand American culture, and to understand the law that's part of that, you really have to understand the Old and New Testaments." Michael Harrington reporting.
4: An alarm is being sounded about religious freedom in Morocco. A new report from International Christian Concern and Regent University's Center for Global Justice says that the mostly Muslim nation claims to protect religious minorities but is actually failing to do so. One section of the Moroccan constitution criminalizes attempts to shake the faith of a Muslim or convert Muslims. ICC says this language permits broad enforcement against Christian evangelism, religious discussion, and non-religious expression. This is SRN News. E-cigarette maker Juul Labs has received U.S. permission to sell an updated version of its vaping device. More on the story from Bob Agnew.
8: The decision from the Food and Drug Administration Friday means that Juul can now sell a new version of its vaping device for the first time since it launched in 2015. The new product includes an electronic age verification system to prevent underage use. The company had been briefly at the top of selling e-cigarettes in this country, but it faced a swift legal backlash over the underage use of its nicotine-emitting products. Bob Agner reporting.
4: Federal Reserve Chair Kevin Warsh says inflation is still too high and suggested the central bank may have to raise interest rates in the coming months to bring it down, a clearer signal that he has sent before about his economic outlook. In his first high-profile speech at the Fed's annual conference in Jackson Hole, He acknowledged in prepared remarks that recent inflation reports showed that it had cooled a bit. More details at srnnews.com.
9: 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Now to him who is able to keep you from stumbling and to present you blameless before the presence of his glory with great joy, to the only God, our Savior, through Jesus Christ our Lord, be glory, majesty, dominion, and authority before time and now and forever. Amen. Jude 24 through 25.
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0: Hi, this is Steve Sunshine, your midday host. Have you noticed how tense our country seems to be these days? It's important for us to keep in mind that God is still in control. We can't control the things or the people around us, but we can control our own thoughts and actions. It's not easy to be kind and caring when others aren't, and that's why we need each other. KPOF is here with the encouragement you need, and as a family, we all travel this journey together. 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
1: With SRN News, I'm Ron Taylor. A proposed deal over the Strait of Hormuz is drawing a firm U.S. response.
2: Iran and Oman are working on a framework that Tehran says would keep military vessels out of a new corridor through the Strait of Hormuz. The proposal also includes a joint effort to clear mines from the waterway. U.S. Central Command says Iran does not control the strait and that it remains an international waterway. Commercial ships are still transiting with U.S. military assistance. The White House has not said whether President Trump would accept limits on American warships. Willie Nelson, Washington.
1: A far-right British commentator has been arrested by U.S. Immigration and Customs Enforcement.
3: U.S. immigration officials have arrested British far-right commentator Milo Yiannopoulos in New Orleans. The Department of Homeland Security says he was detained at Louis Armstrong New Orleans International Airport on Thursday. He's accused of entering the U.S. illegally in May 2019. An immigration judge issued a final order of removal on July 22nd after he missed his immigration hearing. Yiannopoulos is known for his controversial views on feminism, Islam, and immigration. He's worked for rapper Ye, formerly Kanye West, who was scheduled to perform in New Orleans. Yiannopoulos rose to fame in the early 2010s as a writer for Breitbart News.
1: President Trump says his administration has entered a sweeping agreement with Venezuela that, if realized, could give the U.S. access to vast amounts of the South American country's untapped oil reserves at cost. The president said in a social media post earlier Friday that the agreement was negotiated by Secretary of State Marco Rubio, along with Defense Secretary Pete Hegseth and Venezuela's acting president, Delcy Rodriguez, the president calling it the biggest oil deal in world history. Rescuers on the Nepal-China border are pulling out flood survivors caked in dark brown mud while helicopters lift stranded people to safety. The neighboring countries raced Friday to respond to the catastrophic flash floods. This is SRN News. There's a new warning for the WNBA.
4: Alliance Defending Freedom, a Christian legal group, has sent a letter to the league pointing out that it cannot kick fans out of games for wearing shirts or carrying signs critical of transgenderism. ADF says, quote, the WNBA claims to stand for women, but recent incidents show that fans are being intimidated and silenced for advocating for women's sports. The WNBA and its partners should not censor peaceful expression supporting fairness in women's sports. Michael Harrington reporting.
1: The Democratic Party is engaged in a war within itself as the midterm elections loom. Nowhere is that more obvious than in Michigan, where Democrats are trying to regroup after a bruising Senate primary that Abdul El-Sayed won over Haley Stevens. Disputes over Israel, anti-Semitism, and El-Sayed's association with controversial online commentator Hassan Piker are dividing the party. There's also a national intra-party debate going on over transgenderism. This is SRN News. A woman who live-streamed herself spray-painting the World War II Veterans Monument on the National Mall gets indicted.
5: A Kentucky woman, Melissa Ferris, has been indicted by a federal grand jury for allegedly vandalizing the World War II memorial in Washington. Ferris, who claims to live in a camper, is suspected of spray-painting the words "Clean Hands, Dirty Money" on the monument on August 13th and filling a fountain with bubbles. She admitted to the vandalism during a Facebook Live video before turning herself in.
6: It was me. I'm doing it. I did it. It's on camera.
5: Grand jurors indicted Ferris on charges of destroying a veterans memorial and destroying government property. U.S. Attorney Jeanine Pirro called it a despicable act that could carry penalties of up to 10 years in prison. President Trump referred to Ferris's case when he accused vandals of damaging the nearby reflecting pool. Jennifer King, Washington.
1: Stocks dipped Friday at the closing bell. The S&P 500 fell 0.2%. The Dow dipped by less than 0.1%. The NASDAQ fell 0.5%. This is SRN News.
7: 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Amen. 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
12: Russ Crossan is here with us today on Focus on the Family with Jim Daly to discuss managing your finances with eternity in mind. Thanks for joining us. I'm John Fuller.
10: You know, I think managing work and family is one of the hardest things to do. It maybe shouldn't be that way. Maybe today Russ is going to tell us how to do that better. But I can remember that battle all the way along. Jean and I had our children a little later, but I was traveling around the world for Focus on the Family. It was exciting. I was helping to build the international effort, but I was gone like 2-3 weeks at a time. And, you know, it took a lot to do that. Thankfully, the boys arrived just as I was concluding that big adventure, and I was able to be home a lot more often. Yeah. And so that worked out for us. But it was almost just a mistake. It's like God took us that way. It wasn't planned. And I'm excited to help others think about it and plan for it rather than rely on just sure, maybe. And we'll talk about that with our guests today.
12: Yeah, family takes a lot of intentionality, and money is a part of that process. And Russ Crossan is passionate about helping us think through these things. He's the chief vision officer and senior partner of Blue Trust, and he's helped families and couples be good financial stewards for over 40 years. Now, he's captured some of his expertise and insights in a terrific book called Your Life Well Spent, The Eternal Rewards of Investing Yourself and Your Money in Your Family.
10: Russ, welcome back. The folks really loved the last program we did with you on budgeting.
11: Well, but, I'm glad. This one would be better than that. If they like budgeting, they should like this one. Thanks,
10: well,
11: Jim.
10: It is kind of interesting that, you know, there was such a large response. I mean, you're obviously tapping a nerve just talking about how to budget in a godly way and the things to remember and things to do. And that's what people responded to. And today we're going to talk about much more, but kind of like life plan.
11: Well, I think the idea is that was budgeting and how to manage your money and make sure you spend less than you make. That was the punchline. But today we want to talk about why do you even want to do that? Why is that important?
10: Yeah.
11: And I would propose to us that what I've seen over four decades is that we manage our money not to have more money.
10: Yeah.
11: Julie and I aren't on a budget to have more money. We manage our money to have more life. So how do we begin to manage and use and spend our money to have more life? I like to say a life well spent is a life that earns and uses money to buy time to impact people. First and foremost, your family, if you're married and have kids. Secondarily, other people. It's a life that focuses on the eternal in the realm of the temporal. So we live in a society that's just constantly telling us not to be content. And also lying to us about this issue of money, saying things like, hey, the more money you have, the more content you be, the more successful you are, the more you're worth as a person, the more money you have. And these things get us totally whacked out on balance. You mentioned earlier that it's issue of money and family is really interesting because you start your career, you start your family at the same time. And it's interesting. They both require the most time at the same time.
10: Yeah.
11: You stop and think about that. When you finally get the big house and the money, you don't need it. And when you needed it, you didn't have it.
10: Right.
11: So we have to have the right perspective about this as a journey. And so we spend less than we make, not just to have more money, but to have more time and figure out how I can enjoy the trip. Richard Swenson in his book, Margin, said, we need room to breathe. We need freedom to think. Our relationships are being starved to death by velocity. And our children lay wounded on the ground over by high-speed good intentions. And so we have to figure out this money thing so that we can hopefully have a chance to balance life.
10: Well, in that context, give us some practical approaches in your late 20s. You know, let's say you're the married couple. Maybe kids aren't here yet, but you're thinking about what you need to do. You buy the starter home. You already got your eye on what we might be able to buy by 35 or 40. Just describe attitude-wise, how we get a hold of those appetites so we can live within our means and do the right thing.
11: Well, the longer term your perspective, you bear your decisions. So if you think, okay, these decisions I'm making in my 20s, so you're both working, Well, one principle there is live on one income and save the other. Put some cement in the basement, you know, put some savings down. The other thing is get used to the fact that, hey, maybe we can stay in this starter home a little longer. I mean, whoever had this idea of starter homes leading into bigger homes?
13: Right. See,
11: that's one of the biggest stressors for couples is, hey, they got to get bigger and bigger. And that's back to some of this self-image, trying to keep up with the Joneses. I hate to tell you, your kids don't really care where they live. What they care is if you're around a little bit. So it doesn't make any sense for me to keep buying bigger homes, buying newer cars. So Jim, I would say, practically speaking, I do it different. You know, Julie and I, for example, we didn't have a dining room table for 3 years.
13: Hmm. You know,
11: we'd carry our sofa table into the dining room. And it was because, you know, we were saving, you know, and trying to manage our money in such a way we didn't get out over our skis. So I think this idea that I don't have to impress anybody.
13: Yeah.
11: You know, I just need to figure out, hey, how can I put some money in the bank, have some savings, spend less than I make, and not make these decisions? I think the two big ones are the house. You know, where'd we get this idea of starter homes? We're going to do a bigger home and then a bigger home. And guess what? When you're 40 or 50, there's nobody in it but you and your wife.
13: Right. Mm-hmm. I mean, it's so true. And, you know, why not be satisfied in what you're at and just see where things go, whether or not you'll be able to afford that bigger house. I was made aware of a, I think it was 60 Minutes clip that was done where whoever the journalist was had six or seven successful women who had really bought into the feminist perspective. And they had never married. They reached the top of corporate success, and they were sitting in these big homes. And the journalist said, can you explain to me, you're in this big home with big yards, but you're by yourself? And they cried, the way I understood that story. That's kind of an exaggeration, but it's what you're talking about, right?
11: Yeah, I mean, the whole issue of, you know, if you're blessed to be married, you know, and raising a family, then focus your attention there, not just on the money. I like to equate this to, I call that posterity. Posterity are the generations that come after us versus prosperity. And that's usually what we think about. Prosperity is all the things we can buy with money. And I think, Jim, one of the things that's helped me is I never thought about this before until I began to get in this career and help couples. But we need to think about, how do I use my money to invest in posterity, not just prosperity?
13: Right.
11: And that's a whole different perspective. And the issue is, when you start thinking that way, you will use your money differently and invest it in things that relate to your family.
13: And Russ, this isn't covered in your book, but I think it's relevant to culture today, this idea of, for some, not just women, but men too, don't get married and certainly don't have kids, have a dog. Because it's easier. I mean, it frustrates me, being the head of a family ministry, to see so much of culture messaging that. You talk about be mindful of the messaging.
11: Right.
13: That, to me, for us, is one of the core problems in the culture, that we've become so selfish that we don't even want to give of our time or our treasure to be married or raise a child or two or three.
11: Well, remember what I said earlier, a life well spent earns and uses money to buy time to impact people. So, and I invest that money, use it in such a way to impact people. So how do I invest if I don't have kids? How do I invest it in the people around me and invest in my community and things like this? So we need to begin to think about using our financial capital to invest in things that are going to matter, because that's all that matters is posterity, it's legacy.
13: Yeah.
11: We're all leaving a legacy.
13: And I don't want to lay that all on younger people, but there's a lot of fear in people too, younger people, you know, that it's expensive. $250,000, I think, was the last number I saw, that you're going to spend on a child till they're 18. And, you know, so the culture is building fear into people. Like, I can't afford that. I'm working at McDonald's, and I'm only making $10 an hour.
11: Well, here's what will help you if you change your thinking from that being an expense to an investment.
13: Mm.
11: See, it's really helped me to realize that I can invest money in posterity type things. So education for my kids, for example, you just mentioned it's going to cost a lot to educate my kids. If I can think of that as an investment, not an expense, then all of a sudden it changes my thinking.
13: Yeah, I like that.
11: And so I can put it in retirement. I can put it in another piece of real estate. I can buy a second home. You fill in the blank. But I could also invest in my family. And that's been a paradigm shift for me. You know, I used to consider some of the stuff I did with money as just an expense. But then when I thought, wait a minute, no, if I pay for that marriage retreat for my married son and his wife to go, that's an investment, not just an expense.
13: Yeah, that's
11: good. Or if I pay for house help when the kids are young so my wife is not stressed out over the holidays, that's an investment, not just an expense. And so there's, if you just change your paradigm, to it being an investment and not just an expense, then some of this use of money will give you more time and it'll help you invest in what's really going to count for eternity.
13: And you touched on this, but the idea of capital being financial, spiritual, and social, just hit those again. You said it quickly.
11: Yeah, well, this whole book came about, Jim, because I sat with people. They'd be in my office, they're worth lots of money, lots of financial capital, and tears would be streaming down their face. They didn't know their kids, didn't know their spouse, they had relational challenges. And I realized that most people just invest their money in financial capital instruments, stocks, bonds, real estate, and so forth. But how do you invest in spiritual and social capital? Well, spiritual capital, it's like I said, with my boys, I would pay them to do scripture memory, or I'd pay them to read certain books and give them do a book report.
13: That's an investment.
11: That's an investment in their spiritual capital development. Social capital, how do I help them grow socially and learn a work ethic? Well, when I bought lawn equipment so they could start a lawn business, that was an investment. So now they're able to start a business and begin to build some work ethic. So I just think it's, you know, this will be a funny story about my recent posterity investment. I just repurposed my basketball court into a pickleball court.
13: That's what everybody's doing.
11: Well, and that in my old life would have been an expense. But Jim, I considered it a posterity investment, investing in, but then my neighbor called and said, hey, can I use your pickleball court for my 17-year-old son's birthday party? Well, I made an investment, but now it's being able to be used in the community. People come over. I got a text just last week, hey, is the court open? Can we come play with my son and his friends from college? And so I think, Jim, what's really helped me is to realize that my money can go into my 401k and my IRA and financial instruments, but I can also use it to build in spiritual and social capital.
13: I'm terrible. The first thing I think of is good thing you're not in the insurance business, right? You're going to use the court. What if you break your ankle, right?
12: Well, there are liability issues there, aren't there? This is Focus on the Family with Jim Daly, and our guest is Russ Crossan, and we're talking about some of the concepts in his book, Your Life Well Spent, The Eternal Rewards of Investing Yourself and Your Money in Your Family. 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
13: Russ, you tell a story in the book about a family reunion, because this caught my attention, just the difference between a family in chaos and a family in shalom, in God's peace. I think the Montague family. What did you observe at this family reunion?
11: Well, I flew up to Michigan years ago, and what I observed was four generations of folks that had been intentional about passing on this idea of spiritual and social capital. So obviously there was a lot of food. There were over 100 people there. They had a jet ski out on the lake that was there. And I just observed that if we're intentional about passing on and thinking about investing in our family, not just financial capital, then that's a picture of what it could be for us. And so I came back from that thinking, okay, I'm going to start managing my money, not just to have more money and to save more, but I'm gonna send some of it on ahead by investing in some of these things we just talked about. And before that, I would have not thought of those as investments. I thought of them as expenses or budget items. Remember, we talked about the B word earlier. These really aren't budget items. I would encourage the listeners to put a posterity investment line in their plan. I think if you just start thinking, hey, some of this money I'm going to use to invest in my family, then I think it'll just change your thinking and it'll help you free you up. The other thing here, Jim, is you have to keep a longer perspective to do this. You know, we talked about balance. The other stressor on balance for young couples is they've been fed this lie that they have to be in a hurry to quit. So retirement is, you know, hey, sign up for the 401k, the goal, we got to retire.
13: Yeah.
11: And I would just say that not only are you starting your family, you're starting your career, being in a hurry to quit doesn't make any sense. So we just need to extend our time horizon. That will help you have some balance, help you realize, I hate to tell you this, I'm a financial guy and I understand compounding, but there were years I did not fund my retirement. You say, wait a minute, Russ, that's stupid. But I was paying off my house. I knew if I paid my house off, my expenses would go down. My budget wouldn't be a stress. I'd have more time to coach my kids' ball teams and things like that. So it was intentional. Pay off the debt, lower my expenses, buy more time.
13: Yeah. I do want to press on that a little bit, because I don't know a lot of people that manage that well, especially in your 30s and 40s, because you do have a lot of expense. You may have bought the house, even if it's the starter house. You still have a mortgage payment. You start looking at that budget, and you're going, wow. And in addition to that, there's discussion points where, you know, if a mom wants to stay at home, you're going, I don't know if we can do that. Mm-hmm. Speak to that whole basket of prioritization and, you know, again, I'm thinking of the 30-something, 40-somethings, how to find the margin so you can be family.
11: Well, it's like I said earlier, Julie and I just chose to not buy some things. We chose to stay in the older house. We've had the 10-year car plan. And so I think you can find a way. You know, this second income, we've bought the lie that we have to have a second income. Now, go actually do the numbers and see, because you probably find out it's really not contributing that much to the spendable income. The other thing is that paycheck you took home, what I found is most people just automatically have retirement taken out. So they haven't realized that they've made some decisions that they could go back and maybe cut it in half or cut it back just to the amount being matched. And like I did, just didn't even fund it for a few years when expenses were high. So I think with people will, I've noticed that people, they just think that's a given. They're thinking the retirement's a given. That's one of the first places people can look to maybe get some extra cash flow to do things. Let me just say one thing. I've met with more couples, Jim, where they'll be sitting on our couch and the husband says, look at all this money we have in retirement. And the wife just wants some cash. You can't buy kids' braces with retirement funds. Mm. You can't pay for those sporting event dues with retirement funds. Mm. And so we have to talk about that as a couple. But that's one of the biggest disruptors is retirement. Because I've had people come in and have $100,000 in 401k and no money in the bank.
13: Yeah.
11: And so it's better to have $60,000 in your 401k and $20,000 in the bank, right? A little bit less net worth, you paid some tax. So I think that one of the biggest places you can get some freedom is to make sure you're not overfunding retirement too soon.
13: Wow, that's interesting.
11: I mean, I've just seen it, and we just think, wow, that's and so this is where guys and gals, you know, I've seen guys, they're so impressed. Hey, honey, look here, I got all this money in retirement. She doesn't care. Yeah. Show me some cash.
13: Yeah, or show me some time.
11: Yeah, show me some time.
13: Mm. That's what we deal with here, Focus on the Family. It's typically that issue. The couples that don't have children, there's lots of reasons. You know, some might be a decision. I get it. I think you should. But other couples can't have kids, and, you know, they want kids. For those couples who are in that place, what can they do to invest in posterity when they're not going to be able to have children?
11: Well, look around. You know, maybe there's a parachurch, or maybe, you know, Young Life, or there's something at your church. You can invest in people. You can invest, maybe your neighbors. Use some of that financial capital to invest in something. Just keep your antenna up and ask God to show you. In fact, as Julie and I just had this happen just 2 days ago. This gal calls and says, hey, our septic is out. We're trying to have this women's ministry in our home, and I'm just hoping that the toilets work. We don't have the money. So just yesterday, Jim, this is a real life story. I told Julie, I said, write a check for $5,000 and send it to them and say, we want you to make sure you can still have ministry, and the toilets will flush. So when these women come over, she has 16 women coming to her home. Mm-hmm. So I would just say, if you don't have kids, just look around and have this generous mindset to where if you have the financial capability to do it, you know, instead of just building bigger piles, invest in stuff. So we invested in a septic yesterday.
13: I was going to give you credit for that. Not many donors are excited about investing in toilets. So,
11: well,
13: way to go.
11: Well, let me say one other thing about that. That's not deductible, Jim. And I would say to donors, it's okay. Some of the most fun generosity Julie and I do is not deductible. Because you look around and find needs.
13: Yeah.
11: Maybe it's that waitress or the cleaning lady when you pick up your dry cleaning, whatever it is.
13: Let me ask you, the one thing that I've seen in myself, and I think it's true of all of us, when you do that kind of giving, that kind of investing in the future, what benefit do you receive for that? I find that far more rewarding than just buying something.
11: Well, you know, we won't know the side of heaven, all the impact of our generosity, right? But, you know, it's mostly just knowing that you were obedient. I was sitting there on the couch Monday night with Julie, and we got this call, and I'm like, I said, I think we need to send him some money. She goes, yeah. I said, what are you thinking? So anyway, I just think we need to be obedient.
13: Yeah.
11: I just got a text. My son sent a text that he just shared with somebody. He was working out in college and challenged this guy to go to church. So now 14 years later, he got a thing, this guy saying he met his wife there, he knows the Lord, he got directions. You just never know.
13: Oh, that's
11: great. You just be obedient to where God has you with how you use your money and how you share the gospel and just see what God does.
12: Mm-hmm. Go back a bit, Russ, to an earlier day where you and your wife were raising kids and you had those challenges. Did you have some bumps that you hit that kind of, through the school of hard knocks, you learned some lessons?
11: Yes, we did.
12: You're pretty passionate about this.
11: Yes, we did. Yeah. And this is where we just got caught up in the, just the sports thing for kids, you know, and we find ourselves chasing our tail, right? Running here, running there, running over the place. And so we finally sat down one day and said, why are we doing this? Why don't we go camping, or why don't we spend some time on the weekends with the kids rather than running off to this? Because we just got caught up in it. So I think, John, we wrote our sports philosophy. And I would encourage folks to really think about that, especially when their kids are younger. Don't just get caught up in this this youth sports industrial complex.
12: And how did the kids respond to camping as opposed to sports?
11: They were only doing this stuff because we were taking them. They didn't care. They loved the camping a lot more. I wish I would have started it earlier. We got our Saturdays back. We wrote our sports philosophy and gave us some more time. And so I think that was one of the biggest things that we were getting out of balance. Mm-hmm. Plus, we had to learn to say no to a lot of things. And so that was one thing I talked about in the book. No is a perfectly legitimate answer to things. And we talked about time replacement. One of the chapters in the book talks about time replacement. If we're going to say yes to something, what's going out? Mm-hmm. And it took a while because Julie and I are both type A, choleric, producer type people. And so, but yeah, saying no to perfectly good things. And then writing our sports philosophy at that stage when they were 5 to 10 really helped us.
13: You know, sometimes with travel schedules, one of the things I did years ago when the boys were, you know, probably 8 and 6, right in that area, I realized I really don't have to have a busy summer travel schedule because most of the donors at Focus and you can control speaking engagements and things like that. So I kind of put a hiatus on travel between Memorial Day and Labor Day. And it sank into my boys so well that I remember a March that was very busy. I traveled a lot. I think Troy was probably 11. And he said, "Oh, Dad, that's okay." Because I was feeling bad. Like, I'm not here much right now. He goes, "Oh, Dad, that's okay. We got the summer right around the corner." Yeah. I was like, okay, he got it. But he felt valued. Yep. Even though I was busy in March, he knew that May was around the corner and we'd start doing the family camping and those things. But finding ways to look through your children's eyes to say, how do they know I love them?
11: Well, and you, we talked about the sports things. Most of our education of our kids is as we cart them from one largely irrelevant activity to the next, that they look at the back of our heads. And so that's not good. So this, you freeing up your schedule. That's why managing your money is to have more time, not more money. Free up your schedule, live in the older house longer, drive the older car longer, spend less than you make, live on one income, save the second income. All those things help you have more time.
13: Yeah.
11: And just being there. Like I said, kids, they just want, you know, think about it. You go to Africa, they don't have starter huts. You know, and back to your illustration earlier, you know, about the playing with the boat. We were over there, and the kids were playing with a battery. Yeah. I mean, outside. And so I just think that it's time for a different perspective. And the perspective is, okay, why am I managing my money? To have more life, to get more time. So I can focus on spiritual and social capital being developed in my kids, not just financial capital. And the world's told you, no, you're only successful if you have a bigger house and the more you have and all that. And that's the other thing I had to learn. Joshua 1:8 says, "This book of the law shall not depart from your mouth. You shall meditate on it day and night and be careful to according to all that is written in it, and then your way will be prosperous, and everything you do, you'll have success." So, Jim, I used to read that and think, Joshua 1:8, I'm going to have money. But read it more slowly. What's the Bible say? Love your wife as Christ loved the church. You're successful. Deuteronomy 8, train up your kids. It says, do according to what's written in here, and then you're successful. So true success has nothing to do with money. It has to do with doing what the Bible says, which is love my wife, train up my children the way they should go, work heartily for my employer, Colossians 3:23. And so we have bought the wrong definition of success, which has really exacerbated the problem of balance. And so once I began to understand, wait a minute, I can be successful and not have money? Yeah, but see, our language betrays us. You go to church, they have a successful business. That person's successful. Do you ever go up and say, man, I'm seeing how you're raising your kids. I'm seeing, Jim, you were successful doing that summer thing. That was a real successful move on your part.
13: Yeah.
11: So that, we have to really realize that we have bought the world's lie. See, it's lie or truth, and the world says, you're successful if you have money. No, you're successful if you do what God's called you to do.
13: So developing that wisdom to be able to discern those truths, as an older man now, talk to your 25-year-old self. What are you saying to that younger appetite, the enticement to make money, which is going to take time, but realizing that's not the goal?
11: I would just say, let me just show you the end of the story. See, and what I've been sharing here, and the reason we wrote this book, I wrote this book as a timeout. Hey, manage your money so you don't get to the end of your life and sit like those guys that had $10 million in my office with tears streaming down their face.
13: No, Jim, relationship.
11: No. Jim, this is why I wrote the book, was to say, hey, everybody, time out. You manage your money so that you don't get to the end of your life and have regrets. Because these people had regrets because they bought the lie that it was all about the money, my self-worth, my success, the more I have, the more content I'll be, and they bought that lie.
14: Yeah.
11: And I'm saying, if you're 20s, you get a chance to start off on the right path, but guess what? Julie and I didn't have a dining room table. We lived in an older house longer. You have to do things different than your friends, but you are not going to regret it. You are not going to regret it, I can guarantee that.
13: I so appreciate that. That was Gene and I. I mean, we slept on the floor. I'd come back from Japan. We got married, and I threw blankets on the floor, and I said, this is our futon. And we didn't have a dining room table for like a year and a half. We found one for $99.99. And it was just so we could sit and eat together. But it was slow growing. And I so appreciate that. And Russ, what you've talked about, we need to tune down or turn down the world's voices to us to say, this is how we got to do it.
11: This is all about right thinking. And we either get our truth from the world or from the Word of God.
13: Yeah.
11: And the truth is that money is not a measure of self-worth. It's not a measure of success. It's not a measure of contentment. The truth is retirement is not the goal of working. The truth is your kids don't need all the stuff you didn't have. They need more of you and less of your stuff. And so since we bought those lies, though, and I talk about that in the book, we get out of balance.
13: Yeah.
11: And so the call is, hey, wait a minute, everybody. Let's just slow down. See, think about it. If you don't think you're trying to retire by 55 or 65, you have another 10 years you're thinking, then you don't have to put as much in retirement when you're 30.
13: Right.
11: And I would just say that that's the paradigm shift. I've been told, you know, this book's been out a while, that that's the paradigm shift. They said, wait a minute, this book's not about money. It's about my life. And I've had people say it. It's totally changed their paradigm and their way to think because it's like they never thought that way. I'm a financial guy, right? I'm supposed to be talking about building bigger piles and managing it. No, no. You invest that pile in what's really going to count for eternity.
13: Mm. Russ, that sums it up. I mean, the title, Your Life Well Spent, is what it's all about. And I just want to say thank you for being with us today. Thank you for the reminder to do the right thing and to think the right way. And if you're in that spot, I don't care what decade you're in, the 20s, the 30s, the 60s, maybe even the 70s. We got to think differently about spending time. Yeah, as a grandparent, what are those grandkids going to remember about you? And this book is a great reminder on the things that we need to say and think about and do to invest in posterity, as Russ has said. So thanks for being with us.
11: Well, Jim, thanks. And I would just sum it up by saying, consider posterity investing in your financial planning, not just prosperity investing.
13: I love it. I love it. Get a copy, contact us, make a gift into the ministry here, and we'll send you a copy of the book as our way of saying thank you for investing in others.
12: 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And thanks for joining us today for Focus on the Family with Jim Daly. I'm John Fuller, inviting you back next time as we once again help you and your family thrive in Christ.
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1: 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And now, here's our Creation Moment's host, Ian Taylor.
2: Aerodynamics, the science of flight, is a highly complex science. This is because many complex forces are acting upon everything in the flight. These forces include the power available for flight and the drag produced by the flying object. Each of these categories include many additional forces which depend upon the shape of the flying object, the shape and the length of the wings, the speed and the altitude. And that is why, for example, high-altitude planes have extra long wings. One critical force that has been under recent study is the turbulence that forms at the tip of the wings. The shorter the wing, the more energy-consumed turbulence forms at the tip of the wing. Different wing designs have been tried to decrease this turbulence. Engineers have had some success reducing this turbulence with winglets. You may have seen these small vertical wings on the wingtips of some aeroplanes. Swiss researchers have been studying vultures in the hope of finding a better solution to this problem, because vultures have a relatively short wingspan, and this has proved to be surprisingly efficient. They discovered that this is because the feathers at the vulture's wingtips spread out. They then tested a wing with a feather-like cascade of blades at the end. This new wing was more than four times more efficient than the average wing design in use today. It takes a great deal of faith in evolution to think that natural selection possesses such knowledge of aerodynamics. Clearly, the vulture was designed by an intelligent creator who understands aerodynamics even better than we do.
3: If you'd like to read more about creation science and biblical worldview issues, visit creationmoments.com for weekly blog posts, articles, and answers to frequently asked questions. 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
1: This is Max McLean. What will the second beast, or false prophet who leads the world astray, be like? Listen to the Bible from Revelation 13 and 14. Then I saw another beast coming out of the earth. He had two horns like a lamb, but he spoke like a dragon. He exercised all the authority of the first beast on his behalf and made the earth and its inhabitants worship the first beast, whose fatal wound had been healed. And he performed great and miraculous signs, even causing fire to come down from heaven to earth in full view of men. Because of the signs he was given power to do on behalf of the first beast, he deceived the inhabitants of the earth. He ordered them to set up an image in honor of the beast, who was wounded by the sword and yet lived. He was given power to give breath to the image of the first beast, so that it could speak and cause all who refused to worship the image to be killed. He also forced everyone, small and great, rich and poor, free and slave, to receive a mark on his right hand or on his forehead, so that no one could buy or sell unless he had the mark, which is the name of the beast or the number of his name. This calls for wisdom. If anyone has insight, let him calculate the number of the beast, for it is man's number. His number is 666. Then I looked, and there before me was the Lamb standing on Mount Zion, and with him 144,000 who had his name and his father's name written on their foreheads. And I heard a sound from heaven like the roar of rushing waters and like a loud peal of thunder. The sound I heard was like that of harpists playing their harps. And they sang a new song before the throne and before the four living creatures and the elders. No one could learn the song except the 144,000 who had been redeemed from the earth. These are those who did not defile themselves with women, for they kept themselves pure. They follow the Lamb wherever he goes. They were purchased from among men and offered as first fruits to God and the Lamb. No lie was found in their mouths. They are blameless. From Revelation 13 and 14. Listen to the Bible. It's great for the soul.
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You know, there's something in me, probably in you too, that would like to go way back to the Garden of Eden, where there's no pain, an Edenic state. This is Night Sounds. I'm Bill Pierce. We have some time to think about that right now at the close of the day. Our topic at this point is painless Christianity. Wouldn't that be great? A life without pain. As attractive as it sounds, it carries too high a price tag. Ever read in the newspapers or medical journals about a patient who was born without the ability to feel pain? Many would think that's a real blessing, but boy, that carries a high price tag. It's certainly a liability. Because to feel no pain, the flesh could literally burn. The patient could be unaware of what was happening. They must live guarded lives, sheltered from many of the joys that you and I would take for granted. The same is true in the church. Christians of the first century knew God's will could never be accomplished apart from pain. Tonight's program centers on pain, the therapy of it, the living with it.

0: peace in the midst of the storm. I'm one of these probably strange types of people who shies away from painkillers. Even after having a wisdom tooth removed when it was a real tough bit of surgery, the doctor prescribed a painkiller. He said, "I know you have a high pain tolerance, but I would suggest this. It will help you sleep better. But to tell you the truth, living through that and not taking a painkiller was sort of a help to me because it prevented the usual wearing off of the anesthetic and then that dull reminder that the pain was coming back. Sometimes in our churches we become accustomed to temperature regulation, low humidity in the summer, padded seats, stained glass, beautiful ambience, berobed choir, soft organ, which is quite a departure from the early church. Christians of the first century knew God's will could never be accomplished apart from pain. Well, certainly I'm fully aware that a person could sit amid those beautiful surroundings I mentioned a moment ago and still be screaming inside from horrible pain. Nonetheless, Jesus left the comfort of heaven himself and went to the cross to give you and me the opportunity of real life. In the early church, many say the Apostle Paul traded a seat on the Sanhedrin for a stoning at Lystra. The Apostle James exchanged a peaceful fisherman's life for a sword. Silas swapped teaching in Jerusalem for a bleeding back in a prison cell in ancient Philippi. No wonder the church grew, because early Christians, for the most part, were willing to pay the price. The painless Christianity that's preached and practiced today can become as bland as powdered eggs. Convenience has often been substituted for commitment, and a seared conscience for conviction. And it's little wonder that many people lose interest in the church. It's lost its bite, its guts. Even in football, the winning team is the one that has learned to play with pain. And the joy of victory often comes at the cost of pain. It would be well for us not to seek too hasty a deliverance from pain. There's really no anesthetic that can permanently dull the aching heart. Alcohol or drugs may chemically relieve us for a few moments. But again, they take their toll. There's a price tag to everything. Only when we become vulnerable can we know real Christianity. Only when we leave the safety of our homes and go out where men bleed and die will we really find our Savior. Someone said the cross of Jesus Christ was not to be placed between two golden candles in a beautiful altar site in a church sanctuary. The cross of Christ was meant to stand in the marketplace where smut is talked, business transacted, people rub shoulders of all types, where pain is present. But what does God promise us? In the smoke of battle, where men abuse you and misuse you, Jesus has promised, "Lo, I am with you always." Someone said the joys of parenthood begin with the pain of childbirth. You remember the old song, "The Way of the Cross Leads Home"? An old preacher said after the congregation sang that song, "It leads home only if we bear our cross as he bore his." I don't know who you are tonight, but our male response indicates a large amount of suffering, a high degree of pain. We hear from hurting people. And I would never attempt to come on the air with mere platitudes or band-aids to cover a cancer or a terminal illness of the soul or spirit. Christ is the only one who can touch with true healing of soul, spirit, mind, body. And tonight you may feel as if there is no way out. There is no cessation. There is no relief in sight. Perhaps you've tried everything. Maybe you feel like you're falling into a bottomless pit, and there's no one to help. You are not alone. Join the company of millions. But there is an answer. In this world you will have tribulation, Jesus said, but be of good cheer, I have overcome the world. The pain will not last forever. You may not be delivered, but he will go through it with us and give us strength to endure. The music of Night Sounds continues now as we hear from one who has suffered in so many ways, finding victory. Music by Joyce Landorf. The song entitled merely and simply, "Falling."
1: I've been

falling back in your arms again. The voice of Joyce Landorf on Night Sounds. We're going to take a moment's break here just to tell you that Night Sounds reaches out beyond the program you're hearing right now. As once again we come together in various forms to present the gospel of Jesus Christ. I'd love to hear from you. I was just informed the other day that our mail response is down quite markedly, and I find out that many other ministries are facing the same problem. And I often hear from people who say, I've been listening to you for years and I've never written. To those of you who have been with us before but who have never responded, I'd be delighted to hear from you, especially. Our mailing address is Night Sounds, Wheaton, Illinois, 60189. And tonight our particular subject is painless Christianity. I have here a classic in my hands in the form of a book. I don't know how many of you have ever read the writings of the late Oswald Chambers, especially his collection of devotionals called My Utmost for His Highest. But here's a word from this great man of God of bygone years. As he cites the book of 1 Peter 4:19, the words, Let them that suffer according to the will of God commit the keeping of their souls to Him in well-doing. His comments, To choose to suffer means that there is something wrong. To choose God's will, even if it means suffering, is a very different thing. No healthy saint ever chooses suffering. He chooses God's will, as Jesus did, whether it means suffering or not. No Christian dares to interfere with the discipline of suffering in another Christian. The Christian who satisfies the heart of Jesus will make other saints strong and mature for God. No one understands a person but another person who is a Christian, who is nearest to the Savior. If we accept the sympathy of a saint, the reflex feeling is, well, God is dealing hardly with me. That's why Jesus said self-pity was of the devil. It's easy to blacken God's character because God never answers back. He never vindicates himself. We must beware of the thought that Jesus needed sympathy in his earthly life. Jesus took sympathy from his Father only and from the angels in heaven. God plants his people often in the most seemingly useless places. Jesus never estimated his life along the line of greatest use. God puts his people where they will glorify him, and we are no judges at all of where that might be, even in pain.

beautiful old hymns we hardly hear anymore. Sweet will of God. Jesus said, not my will, but thine be done. And he went on at that point to face the greatest suffering man has ever known. Yet what joy has been born out of this?

understands like Jesus. And just sitting with the writer of that song, John Peterson, not too long ago, I found that in his life and that of his family, sudden tragedy reminded him of this very fact. Hebrews 12:11, no chastening for the present seemeth to be joyous, but grievous. Nevertheless, afterward, it yieldeth the peaceable fruit of righteousness unto them that are exercised thereby. Like the photographer with his pictures, God brings out in many a life its loveliest beauties while the curtain is drawn and the light of day is shut out. Pain is not intended to hinder, but help us, not to cast us down, but to lift us up. Adversity stripped Jesus only to discover him, ruined only to make him the victor. And we follow in his footsteps. So let's look up in these last few moments tonight. Joy comes in the morning. Oh, no.

0: Lord God, thank you, even for the pain and suffering we bear. May we do it in the strength of Jesus Christ, knowing that out of pain and suffering will come the gold of your presence and your strength. Thank you for these moments tonight. In the name of the Savior, amen. And I just want to take these few moments to thank you for being there. Many of you who are old veterans know what I'm talking about. I'll never forget taking chapel for the Atlanta Falcons and Steve Bartkowski, the star quarterback. I never saw anybody with the scars that that guy had on his arms. You can't really survive anything like that without having scars, with the linemen of the opposing team bearing down on you. But what a joyous testimony he had. In acceptance lieth peace, said Amy Carmichael. Let's take that with us tonight and through tomorrow. Amid the pain is victory. Don't forget to write our mailing address, Night Sounds, Wheaton, Illinois, 60189. Have a good day tomorrow, and until we meet again in a few short hours on the program, a very pleasant and restful good night.
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0: Hi guys, this is Tim Owen with You Finishing Well. You know, the older I get, the more I find myself looking back, and not really with regret, but with gratitude for God's faithfulness through every season. I've also found myself asking, Lord, what do you still have for me? And if you've ever asked that question, I'd love for you to join me for a free Bible study from the Jesus Table called You Finishing Well. 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

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Who doesn't appreciate a good hymn of the faith or a toe-tapping Southern gospel favorite? 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

0: Hi guys, this is Tim Owen with You Finishing Well. You know, every morning the mirror reminds me that I've got a little more gray hair than I used to. But God's calling on my life, it honestly hasn't grown old. And if you're wondering what this season looks like for you, I would love for you to join me for You Finishing Well, a free Bible study from the Jesus Table. And together we'll explore what Scripture says about purpose, legacy, and finishing the race with faith. All you have to do is just text the word HOPE, H-O-P-E, to 54214. And we'll send you a simple link to the free study so you can start at your own pace.
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I'm Becky, your afternoon host. Isaiah 52:7 says, "How beautiful are the feet of him who brings good news." Good news brings peace and happiness, and that's why we love the gospel so much, and we know that's why you do too. We air a good news verse read by a local pastor after the top of the hour news, and that is to help us all realize that no matter how bad the news seems to be, the good news is greater still. 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

Hi, this is Steve Sunshine, your midday host. Have you noticed how tense our country seems to be these days? It's important for us to keep in mind that God is still in control. We can't control the things or the people around us, but we can control our own thoughts and actions. It's not easy to be kind and caring when others aren't, and that's why we need each other. 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

midst of World War II, with tensions running high. Off the eastern seaboard, one dark and foggy night,

Adjust your course 10 degrees to the north, he radioed ahead. And much to his amazement, the ship replied instead. Adjust your course 10 degrees to the south, the captain felt a chill. His eyes grew cold and narrow, and the two drew closer still. I'm the captain of this vessel, and this is a command. Adjust your course 10 degrees to the north, or receive a reprimand. Again the voice replying was calm and smooth as glass. Adjust your course 10 degrees to the south, I'm a seaman second class. I'm a U.S. naval destroyer, snap the captain with a shout. Now adjust your course 10 degrees, no discussion, over and out. They drew unnervingly closer, his eyes fixed on the light.

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0: Hi guys, this is Tim Owen from You Finishing Well. You know, a friend asked me recently, do you feel old? And I kind of smiled because the truth is, I don't feel finished. I just know that I'm in a different season. And that's exactly why I created You Finishing Well. It's a free Bible study from the Jesus table, and it's for anyone who wants to keep growing, serving, and walking closely with Jesus. 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

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Hi, this is Mike from The Morning Show. We want you to know that we know how tough life can be at times. 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I pray with you in the 8 a.m. hour. Steve prays with you over the noon hour. And Becky prays with you in the 3 p.m. hour. 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

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And that's our tune in every key. 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

my love, you've been so kind not to complain about sleeping with the animals and that smell I can't explain. 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At times our friend giraffe stuck out his neck for you, the lions lying all around, and the penguins chilling out. Yes, these are truly the original party animals.

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1: Hi guys, this is Tim Owen with You Finishing Well. You know, the older I get, the more I find myself looking back, and not really with regret, but with gratitude for God's faithfulness through every season. I've also found myself asking, Lord, what do you still have for me? And if you've ever asked that question, I'd love for you to join me for a free Bible study from the Jesus Table called You Finishing Well. 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
1: It said, "You have made a fool out of me," said Balaam. Then Balaam saw the angel. He bowed down. God said, "Why did you beat your donkey? I sent my angel to stop you. You are not doing right." 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
2: Oh, hello there, my friend. My name is Rudy Robin. That's me you hear singing. Today, I want to tell you about a baby robin's egg buster.
3: Now, when you say egg buster, you mean the way a baby robin breaks out of his eggshell, right?
2: Yes, Uncle Bob.
3: Well, welcome to Nature Corner, Rudy the Robin.
2: But thank you, Uncle Bob.
3: Boy, this is going to be great. Is this going to be an interesting piece of scientific information today, Rudy?
2: Oh, big wow. Is it ever?
3: All right, that excites me. Let's hear it, Rudy.
2: Most songbirds sit on their eggs for 2 weeks.
3: Mm-hmm. You incubate them for 14 days.
2: Yes. Now, during that time, a lot of neat things are going on inside that blue eggshell.
3: The baby robin is growing inside of that egg as you and Mrs. Robin keep it warm.
2: Yeah, you see, Uncle Bob, we pull feathers out of our stomach so the warm blood vessels are exposed.
3: Mm-hmm. And those warm blood vessels touch the eggs.
2: And keep them very close to 102 degrees.
3: Rudy, what makes your baby robin grow inside of that pretty blue eggshell?
2: The yolk of the egg is attached to the baby's body, and it is his food.
3: Well, that's interesting. How does he breathe inside of that eggshell?
2: There are several thousand tiny microscopic holes in a robin's eggshell, Uncle Bob.
3: Oh, wow. And these little tiny holes that the creator put in that shell let fresh air in.
2: And let the stale carbon dioxide gas out.
3: Neato. Rudy, all boys and girls know that an egg has a yellow yolk and the white. Now, you said the yolk is attached to the baby's body, and that feeds him automatically.
2: Yes, and the creator designed the baby to eat the white, too.
3: That's the part surrounding the yolk.
2: Yes, the wise master designer told the baby robin to drink this egg white inside of the shell after he's been in there for 12 days.
3: That's just 2 days before he hatches.
2: That's right.
3: Now, Rudy, why does he chow on the egg white?
2: To make a special muscle on the back of his head and neck grow real strong.
3: That's muscle food for him. The egg white makes a muscle on the back of his head grow strong?
2: Yes, by drinking this while he's in that shell, it'll make his neck 10 times stronger than it will be after he is hatched.
3: Well, the baby must have to have this extra power in his neck and head to break the shell then, right?
2: That's right, Uncle Bob. It's the Creator God's way of making sure the baby blood will get out of the eggshell.
3: All because of the egg white. Wow. Okay, now tell the boys and girls how this works, Rudy. They have good scientific minds.
2: Okay, when the baby robin is ready to hatch from the eggshell, he has the power to push his way out of the shell.
3: Is that all he needs, Rudy? Just the power?
2: Oh, no, no. He needs the egg buster.
3: A tool to crack the shell, right?
2: That's right, Uncle Bob.
3: Tell me about the baby's egg buster, okay?
2: It's a very scientific little tool called an egg tooth.
3: Oh, sure, sure. I know what that is. I think the boys and girls know what it looks like, too. It's shaped like an upside-down letter V.
2: And it's attached to the top of the baby bird's bill.
3: And the point of the egg tooth pierces the eggshell.
2: It's the egg buster, Uncle Bob.
3: Right. And because Christ the Creator had the baby robin drink the egg white, that's made his neck muscle super strong.
2: 10 times its normal strength.
3: Wow. And with that strong muscle, your slick little chick pushes his egg tooth against the inside part of that shell.
2: And
3: crack.
2: A hole is made.
3: Yes. Rudy Robin, why didn't your baby just use his bill to poke a hole in the eggshell? Why did he have to have an egg buster?
2: He had to have an egg tooth because he couldn't turn his bill around and peck the eggshell with his beak. There was no room for him to lift his head and bend it back and forth and peck the shell with his bill.
3: Sure, that's right. When it's time for him to hatch, he's packed in that eggshell with no room to spare. He's like a sardine in a can.
2: And his bill and head are pointing down along the side of the shell.
3: Packed right in there. And if his bill is pointing down along the side of the shell, Rudy, that means his egg tooth is right up against the shell.
2: That's right. Exactly where the intelligent Son of God designed it to be.
3: Now, when he pushes hard with that super strong neck muscle, it pushes the egg buster, the little egg tooth, right against the shell.
2: And it pokes a tiny hole in the shell to let in fresh air.
3: Now, doesn't he have enough fresh air coming through those thousands of microscopic holes in the eggshell?
2: Not when he's big and ready to hatch, Uncle Bob.
3: Oh.
2: He's not able to get enough air through those microscopic pores.
3: I see, they're too small. So now he has to use his egg buster to poke a larger hole.
2: That's right. Actually, my little baby had run out of air inside of a shell, and he gave one big last struggle to get more air.
3: And when he did that, Rudy, the strong neck muscle pushed his egg buster into the shell.
2: And now he doesn't have to struggle for air. He has it.
3: He sure does. And now he begins to turn his little head, and with his egg buster, he jabs a little circle of holes around the blunt end of his egg.
2: And within a few hours, he'll push that section of the shell right out, and he'll climb out of the egg.
3: And you or Mama Robin didn't help him, huh?
2: No, he comes out of that shell on his own, Uncle Bob. The wise Creator God taught him everything and gave him the necessary tools to do it all by himself.
3: Boy, that's just like the Creator. Now, Rudy, you mentioned a few minutes ago that his special neck muscle is 10 times stronger before he hatches than after.
2: That's right. He doesn't need such a strong neck muscle now that he's out of the eggshell.
3: So that muscle becomes weaker now that he's safely out.
2: It becomes 10 times weaker, Uncle Bob.
3: But it's still plenty strong for the baby bird.
2: Yes, strong enough for him, Uncle Bob.
3: So that's scientific proof that the Creator God gave your baby a special way of getting out of his egg prison.
2: An egg buster muscle that is only strong when he forces his way out of the shell.
3: Boy, that shows real intelligence on the Creator's part.
2: It shows he's very wise and knows how to get a baby bird out of a hard eggshell.
3: Really? Rudy Robin, what happens to your baby's egg tooth?
2: The egg buster?
3: Yes.
2: Okay, now that my baby is out of his shell, he doesn't need the egg tooth anymore, so it just falls off.
3: It just falls off? Just drops off his bill?
2: Yes, it gets loose 2 days after he's hatched and falls off into the nest.
3: There you go again. Another scientific proof, Rudy, that someone was looking out for your helpless little baby while he was in his egg.
2: Sure, the intelligent Son of God, the Creator, made that egg tooth grow on my baby's bill while he was still in his shell.
3: But now that he's out, there's no need for the egg tooth.
2: So the Creator made it fall off.
3: Boy, that's efficient. That's practical. It was designed to do a special job.
2: A very short job.
3: But a very important job.
2: Without it, Uncle Bob, my baby would have never hatched. He'd be dead.
3: Boy, what a great engineer the Creator is.
2: I know it. He's the greatest.
3: Pals, read about your Creator today. Colossians chapter 1, verses 13 and 16 in the Creator's book calls him the Son of God. It says he made everything in heaven and on earth. Wow, isn't that great? His name is the Lord Jesus Christ. Do you really know him?
1: Hey kids, if you're a believer in Jesus Christ, the Bible says you're supposed to glorify God in your body. You know what that means?

0: Hey, here's a letter from the Apostle Paul.
1: Good.
0: Wonderful. Open it. Wonder what he has to say.
2: Yes.
0: He says, "Believers in Christ at Corinth, you have been bought with a price. Therefore, glorify God in your body."
3: Glorify God in our bodies.
2: Yes.
0: He lives there, doesn't he?
2: Well, yes.
0: The Holy Spirit lives inside of every person since he has believed in Jesus Christ and become saved.
2: That's right.
4: Yes.
2: I have only been saved for a short time now, but I am very interested in what Paul said in the letter. I want to know how to glorify God in my body.
0: Well, Thomas, it's the way you live.
2: Yes.
0: You live in such a way that you want to make God look good.
4: That's it.
2: That's right. Dad, how does that work in my life?
5: Okay, Tim, you're asking me, how do you glorify God in your body?
2: Yes, I'm saved. I've trusted Jesus Christ as my personal Savior. God the Holy Spirit lives in my body. So how do I glorify Him? I mean, how do I make Him look good?
5: Okay, Tim, I'm glad you're interested. Let's read that verse together. Think we both know it.
2: You mean 1 Corinthians 6:20?
5: That's the one. Let's go.
2: You have been bought with a price. Therefore glorify God in your body.
5: Okay, that's 1 Corinthians 6:20. Now, think of the different parts of your body.
2: Dad, right away I think of my mind, my brain.
5: Ooh, that's important. Why did you select that one?
2: Because it's important what you think. I mean, after a while, you'll do what you think about.
5: Hey, that's right. Jesus taught that, didn't he?
2: He sure did.
5: Now, the verse says, glorify God in your body. Okay, you're thinking about the mind.
2: Uh-huh.
5: How do you glorify God in your mind? How do you make Him look good in your mind?
2: Well, Dad, you're careful what you put in your mind, because your mind is like a recorder.
5: That's right. It records in color pictures, sounds, and all the other senses, too.
2: Dad, all of that stays in your mind as long as you're alive.
5: Wow. I guess that means we're supposed to be careful what we put in our minds.
2: Good things, Dad. Things that will glorify God in our mind, in our body.
5: You've got it. Okay, now your mind, or your brain, is just like film. Now, how do you put things in your mind?
2: Well, Dad, you said my mind is like a film. Well, the only way you can get a picture on a film is to have a lens.
5: Okay, and what is your lens?
2: I have two of them. My eyes.
5: Two eyes. Alrighty. Part of your body.
2: I get it. Glorify God in your body.
5: Which means what?
2: What I watch with my eyes. What I look at.
5: Why?
2: Because what I look at is recorded in my brain in color, and it lasts all of my life.
5: So you want to look at good things. Things that you'll say, hey, wow, you know, that's going to really glorify God. That's going to make Him look good.
2: Yeah, because He lives there. The Holy Spirit lives in my body. He sees what I see.
5: And it either glorifies Him or it makes Him sad.
2: I forget sometimes that He lives inside of me, Dad.
5: You know something? I do too. But let's remember that. That's true. And let's remember to ask Him to help us, because He's right there.
2: And Dad, if I do ask Him, He'll show me the difference between good things and bad things, so I can glorify Him.
5: With your eyes.
2: Dad, you know, there's another part of my body that programs my mind, too.
5: Go ahead. What are you thinking about?
2: My ears.
5: Ooh, boy. Two very important body parts.
2: And I'm supposed to glorify God in my body if I'm a believer in Jesus Christ.
5: So what does that really mean to you, Tim?
2: I should try real hard, Dad, to only really listen to good things. Things that'll build me up and make me better.
5: There you go. That way, when you hear junk with your ears, things that are bad and real raunchy, you're going to know it.
2: Yes, because I've been busy programming my mind with good sounds.
5: Through your two ears. Two very important parts of your body.
2: Parts that I'm supposed to glorify God with.
5: So, son, these two body parts that you've mentioned, your eyes and your ears, really determine what you think in your mind.
2: Oh, in a big way, Dad. That's really important.
5: You got it. You know, there's a great verse in Colossians chapter 3, verse 2. The Apostle Paul wrote this to the church at Colossae. Let's listen, okay?
6: Set your mind on the things that are above, not on the things that are on the earth.
5: Okay, so Tim, what did Paul mean when he said set your mind on things above?
2: Things about God. Things about the Lord Jesus Christ.
5: And if you do that?
2: You glorify God in your mind. That's a mighty important part of your body.
5: It sure is. So how do you set your mind on things above?
2: Okay, what puts information into my mind? My eyes? My ears?
5: So?
2: So I look at things, I read things, I listen to things about God. That's it.
5: What does that have to do with your quiet time?
2: That I use my eyes to read the Bible, and I use my ears to listen to music that really glorifies Jesus Christ.

0: Wow, pals, that's something that really challenges you and me, right? Well, with God's help, we can do it, though. Till next time, Uncle Bob saying cheerio.
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0: Did you ever think what your life might be without friends? I mean true friends. The kind that you can laugh with, talk to, share your dreams, your fears. Someone you can trust, no matter what. You've heard the old saying, I've got lots of acquaintances, but not too many friends. Sometimes that's the case with a lot of people. And even with the close friends they have, well, sometimes your closest friends may disappoint you. But there's one friend who will never disappoint. And I know that you know who I'm talking about. Jesus Christ. What a friend we have in Jesus. All our sins and griefs to bear. What a privilege to carry everything to God in prayer. Oh, what peace we often forfeit. Oh, what needless pain we bear. All because we do not carry everything to God in prayer. Yeah, our friend. The true friend you can trust now and through eternity. Well, I guess I want to share this thought with you, because this particular adventure has to do with friendship and what happens when Christ comes into the lives of two people who are close, and how his coming opens up a whole new world of trust for them. But I'm getting ahead of myself. Right now, I want to get back to Dragonfly and Mrs. Gilbert. They'd left the Collins house after a good evening of food and talk, and now they were back at their own place, just about ready to settle in for the night, when Dragonfly discovered that someone was missing.
1: Oh, no!
2: What?
1: Gus is gone again.
2: Well, he'll show up.
1: The last time it was a whole month, and Mildred wouldn't eat a thing.
2: Well, maybe she's smartened up by now.
1: What do you mean?
2: I mean, I hope she's learned that she shouldn't worry when Gus decides to go exploring.
1: But why does he do that?
2: Well, maybe he doesn't like the mice you're feeding him.
1: I get them from the barn on the Collins place, and they got the healthiest cats around.
2: Let's go to bed, Dragonfly. It's late.
1: But where do you think he could be?
2: Well, if you've been conscientious and remembered to close the flower bin, he won't be in there.
1: Oh, Mom, you're no help.
2: Maybe I will be after I get some sleep.
1: But what about Gus?
2: He always comes back. You know that.
1: Poor Mildred.
2: Oh, I wish you liked dogs.
1: What was that?
2: I don't know.
1: It sounded like it came from one of the motel rooms.
2: But we don't have any guests.
1: Not that we know about.
2: Oh, you don't think.
1: Maybe I should call Mr. Collins.
2: But it's so late.
1: The sheriff.
2: Don't be silly. Maybe we're just hearing things.
1: Both of us?
2: Oh, dear.
1: It sounds like a girl.
2: Get your father's shotgun.
1: But I don't know how to use it.
2: It wouldn't matter. It's not loaded. We'll just use it to scare whoever it is.
1: She sounds scared already.
2: Just get the gun.
1: All right. But you wait for me.
2: I wasn't planning on leaving without you.
3: It's all right, Maggie. It's just a guard of snakes.
4: I hate snakes!
3: He's friendly.
4: Get him out of here!
3: Maggie, I will. Just promise you won't scream. He's kind of cute.
4: Just put him outside!
3: Okay. Here you go, fellas. Everything's gonna be fine. You go look for another bed to sleep in.
4: Why don't you kill him?
3: Because he's a friend of the farmer's. That's why. Go on, out the door. There you go.
5: I don't see anything.
3: Oh, no.
4: What happened?
3: Somebody heard you screaming. They're coming this way.
4: Did you lock the door?
3: Yes. Don't say a word.
5: All these doors are locked.
2: Don't go too far ahead.
5: Wait.
2: What?
5: Gus. I found Gus.
2: That's good.
5: Gus, you are so bad. Come here.
2: Did you check that last door?
5: I will now. Hold Gus for me.
2: You hold Gus. I'll check the door.
5: Here are the keys.
4: Oh, no, they're going to open the door.
2: Isn't this the room that can only lock from the inside? Remember, Dad was going to fix the door before he left?
5: Shh!
2: Funny, it's locked now.
5: Maybe he fixed it before he left.
2: I don't remember when. Well, let's just...
3: The closet, quick!
2: There, it's unlocked. Now... Keep that gun pointed.
4: A gun! They've got a gun!
5: Shh! Wow!
2: Oh.
5: Mom, look! The beds, the towels?
2: All right. I have a gun. You come out now.
4: Shh. The closet.
2: Come out of that closet.
4: They know, Debbie, they know.
3: Oh, all right. It'll be all right. We're coming out. Come on, Maggie.
2: Oh, I don't believe this.
5: Two girls?
3: We're sorry, ma'am. We had no place to stay, and the door was unlocked, and we saw the sign that you were closed for vacation. We don't have any money, but we weren't stealing anything.
5: Wow!
3: Maggie, I told you, it's a garter snake.
5: Yeah, he's not gonna hurt you.
2: Dragonfly, go put the snake away.
5: Now?
2: Yes.
5: But you said to stick close by you.
2: I don't think these girls would hurt me.
3: No, we wouldn't hurt anybody. Just please get that snake out of here.
5: Oh, sure. And don't worry. Our gun's not loaded. Right, Mom?
2: You weren't supposed to tell all our secrets.
3: We're not criminals, ma'am.
2: I didn't think so. It's late. But you look like you might be able to use a cup of tea.
3: You mean you're not going to call the police?
2: Well, you said yourself you're not criminals.
3: No, ma'am, we're not.
2: And this town has only one sheriff, and I'm sure he's fast asleep by now. So, since you're here, and food is included with the motel room...
3: Oh, but I said we don't have any
2: money. Don't have any money. Well, let's not worry about that. You're welcome here. Now, why don't you put on your robes, and we'll go on up to the house. I'll go ahead and put the tea kettle on. Just follow the walkway there. It's not hard to get there. See you soon.
3: Well, I'll be.
6: She seems real nice.
3: You think she'll call the police?
6: You mean trick us?
3: Yes.
6: I don't think so. Look, we gotta figure out a story to tell her.
3: Why do we have to say anything?
6: Well, because she's gonna be asking questions, that's why. And our answers both have to be the same.
3: Well, I can't make up stories, and I don't see why we have to.
6: Because we're underage, that's why. When she finds that out, she'll call the police. You just let me do the talking.
3: All right.
6: I guess we better get into our robes.
3: Mm-hmm.
6: Now remember, I'm going to say we graduated high school last year, because we both look older than our age, and that we're heading to Chicago to live with our aunt. Constance.
3: That's my real mother's first name.
6: Okay. Aunt Constance.
3: Oh, I sure hope she believes our story.
6: That doesn't matter. We'll be gone tomorrow.
3: Debbie, I don't know what I'd do without you.
6: Quit saying that. I'll start believing it.
3: Are we gonna tell our real names?
6: No. We don't know if your folks put out an all-state alert.
3: Would that get to Sugar Creek?
6: Sure. If it's got a sheriff's office, it probably would.
3: But that means our description, too.
6: Oh, we'll be gone before anyone knows.
3: But we have to sell the car.
6: We'll be wearing wigs tomorrow. Don't worry. It'll work out.
3: What'll our names be?
6: Something like our own, so we don't mess up. Maggie, Mary, Madge. We'll call you Madge, and you can call me,
3: Donna. Well, that's close to Debbie, just in case we slip.
6: All right, yeah, I'm Donna, and you're Madge.
3: I just wish we'd have slept in the car. This would never have happened.
6: This would never have happened if you weren't afraid of snakes.
3: It was right in my bed, Debbie.
6: Oh, never mind. Let's get up to the house before she starts suspecting something.
3: Boy, will I be glad when we get to Chicago.
6: I'll just be glad when we sell that car and are on the bus. Let's go.
7: Uh-huh. No. No one of that description came by here. Ford 46. No. Gray. No. I'll certainly keep an eye out. Of course, no reason to come this way. We're way off the main road. But then again, that could be reason enough. Yeah, I'll keep an eye out. Maggie Michaels and Debbie Summers. Michaels? That's not Matthew Michaels' daughter. The fellow running for senator? Oh, sure. Confidential's my last name. Don't worry. Michaels' name will be kept hushed. Now, you know why she ran away? Yeah? Uh-huh. Well, what about this Debbie Summers? Best friend. Well, I'll keep a lookout. Yeah, now don't worry. If we spot them, we'll keep everything very quiet. Oh, things here are fine. Fine, quiet summer. Or was until your phone call. Of course, you know, you could be wrong. They could still be on the main road. Well, I wouldn't worry. My kids ran away every couple of years just to see if we loved them enough. Yeah. Give Mabel my regards. Yeah, don't worry. If I find anything, I'll get back to you. You keep repeating that. Michael's worried his political career is down the drain if they find out he hasn't reared a model child. Politicians. Always worrying about their image. Yeah.

0: Frank, stop barking. There's nothing out there. There's nobody around. Yeah, I hate this town. Nothing to do, nowhere to go. If I just had some money, I'd... Hey, Frank, what are you barking at ahead there, huh? Frank? Hey, I'll be. A deserted car. Frank, you may be lousy at hunting rabbits, but you know a gold mine when you see one. Door's locked. Oh. Looks like they are. Yeah. Shut tight. But why here in the middle of nowhere? Oh, well, no matter. You know, Frank, I bet those tires would give me enough for some extra spending money. Wouldn't you say? All I need are my tools. Oh, it's late. If anybody's coming for this car, it won't be till morning. Yeah. I think I found a way to spend my evening. Yeah. Those tires are going for a pretty price. A real pretty price.
1: Little do Maggie and Debbie know that while they're sitting up at the Gilberts' house enjoying their first good meal in a long time, Shorty Long is stealing the tires and the car that would give them the money to get to Chicago. Well, even so, their dilemma is going to bring them together with the Sugar Creek gang as we unfold more of this Paul Hutchins adventure. Until then, the Lord bless you, and I'll be praying for you.

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0: Hi, I'm Becky, your afternoon host. Isaiah 52:7 says, "How beautiful are the feet of him who brings good news." 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
2: Hey, Mike, I need to use a computer for a second.
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2: I don't know about another website.
4: This may be a lost cause.
2: What?
5: Every time I close one, another one opens.
2: Sounds like a virus.

0: So over here, there are team owners. I'm one of them. And I can put together my whole team based on real players.
1: Can they fly?
0: What?
1: Fly, you know, with the ball.
0: Why would they fly with the ball?
1: Because it's fantasy football. I've always wanted to fly, and if you're going to put together your own dream thing...
0: No. It doesn't work that way. It's real world stuff. No one flies or anything like that.
1: Well, if it's real stuff, why is it called fantasy?
0: Because it's fantasy teams. You get to put together your own team that doesn't exist from players that do exist.
1: I don't get it.
0: This may be a lost cause.
1: I don't understand. How can something be real and not real at the same time?
0: Oh.
1: I'll get it. Hello? Oh, hi, Cody. Yeah, he's here.
0: Tim, Cody's on the phone.
2: Cody? Really?
1: Yep.
2: Cody, what's up? No way, are you serious? What? Where online? Hey, Mike, I need to use a computer for a second.
0: Sure. I was done trying to explain fantasy football to Hope anyway.
2: Okay, thanks.
1: So you want to go play some real basketball?
0: Yeah, come on. Hey,
2: now,
0: you know,
2: where is it?
0: Follow through. I think you'll be able to figure out that free throw thing.
2: No way! Really? Check that out. So if I sign up here, you and I can play against each other? Oh, that's awesome.
3: Hello?
4: Hello, is this the Morris residence?
3: Morrison, yes. How can I help you?
4: The question is, how can I help you? Our new seaweed crackers are naturally harvested and organically milled to be sure that you lose none of the necessary vitamins and minerals that your body needs. We're happy to send you the first month's crackers free of charge and a new set of crackers every month automatically.
3: No, thank you. We're not interested.
4: These crackers are lifesavers, ma'am. They have been documented in highly scientific research to take years off your actual age.
3: Still, we aren't interested. Thank you very much.
4: How about continuing your education from the privacy and comfort of your own home?
3: No.
1: Hi, Mom.
3: Hi, honey.
1: Who is on the phone?
3: No one.
1: What?
3: Telemarketers.
1: Oh. Hey, are there any apples left?
3: Yeah, there's some on the kitchen counter.
1: Okay, thanks. I'll get it.
3: Oh, thank you.
5: Hello?
6: Hello, my name is Jerry, and I would like to speak with you about your weight.
5: My what?
6: Your weight. Statistics show that with the rising number of obese people in the world, you are likely one of those people.
5: I'm likely what? Obese?
3: Haley, what's wrong?
6: That's why you've been specially chosen to receive a free sample of Fat Burn, the all-natural supplement guaranteed to...
5: What? I'm fat?
3: Who is this?
6: Fat Burn is organically mined from trees only found in the far northern regions of New Zealand's inland habitation.
3: No, thank you. Goodbye. Oh, those telemarketers are getting worse every day. Just ignore them, Haley.
5: He said I was fat.
3: It was the phone, sweetie. He couldn't see you.
5: Yeah, but still, not so hungry now.
3: Haley!
5: It's all right, Mom. I'm gonna go do my homework now.
3: So, Bo, would you like some iced tea or milk or water to go with your dinner?
7: Water would be fine, Mrs. Smith. Thank you. And thank you for inviting me to stay for dinner.
3: Oh, it's no bother at all. It was nice to have you over here studying. What was it, dear?
8: English Lit.
3: Yes, English Literature with Jessica.
9: So, Bo, Jessica says that you're new in town. You came with Peace of Heaven, is that right?
7: Yes, sir. My family came here because my mother works for Peace of Heaven.
3: She does? What does she do?
7: She's a counselor.
3: Oh, like a psychiatrist or something?
7: Sort of, but she works more with your spiritual side. You know, like if your spirit is carrying burdens from past generations to future generations and stuff.
3: Oh, I see.
7: It's kind of confusing if you've never done it before, but she helps, like, cleanse your aura and stuff. It makes you healthier inside and out, like your chakra and your ki.
8: Your keys?
7: No, not keys. Ki, a positive force within you.
8: That's sort of weird.
3: Jessica Renee.
9: Honestly, Jessica.
8: I'm sorry. I didn't mean to be rude, but...
7: It's okay. I hear that sort of thing all the time. Maybe sometime you can talk to my mom more about it, and maybe she can help you understand.
3: Well, isn't that nice? It sounds like a wonderful offer. We'd like to learn more about Peace of Heaven, wouldn't we, Bill?
9: Well, yeah, Jean's right. We've been talking about it.
8: Oh, yeah? Okay.
7: That's really nice. I'll tell my mother. Maybe we can have you over for dinner sometime. I know my mom would like that. And then maybe you can check out the campus and some of the plans. Maybe she can even introduce you to Reverend Brodsky. You know, he's the man in charge.
9: I had heard that. Perhaps we could bring Brad along sometime when he's home. Jessica did tell you she's got an older brother, right?
7: She mentioned it, sir.
9: He's touring with some metal garbage band or something.
10: Bang your fingers.
9: Yes, that makes a father so proud.
3: Bo, would you like more corn?
7: Yes, ma'am. Thank you.
11: And we ask, Lord, that you be with Tim tonight. We know he's very, very busy these days. And we ask that you would guide him as he does his homework and help him to recall the things he's been studying so that you can build his character and that you may be glorified in all he does. In your son's holy name, amen.
9: Amen. Amen.
3: Well, I think we're on page 52 of the devotional book tonight. Oh, it's too bad Tim can't make it. This is going to be a good one.
5: It stinks that Tim's working so hard these days. I hate when teachers assign so much homework. Remember that one year that Brooke nearly missed our family night because she had so much?
0: Yeah, and Justin used to stay up almost all night sometimes, too.
3: Well, let's hope that Tim's work isn't that hard. And I was never a fan of Justin staying up all night, and I wouldn't be happy if Timothy were doing it either. Ignore that. If they're a friend, they can leave a message, and if not, I couldn't care less.
11: All right.
3: I'm tired of answering the phone for these telemarketers. Now, about Tim and this staying up all night.
11: I'm sure he's going to be fine, Mary. He's working hard. He's in the office, right?
1: I think so.
11: Dad, I'll just go see how he's doing.
3: Oh, thank you, John.
2: So we used the sword already. Get rid of that guy. Come on, Cody.

0: profile. Oh, I'm signing up right now.
1: So last night's reading for class was on Custer and his famous last stand. Misha, can you tell me what state his famous last battle took place in?
2: Wyoming?
1: Close, but no. Timothy. Timothy Morrison? Mr. Morrison!
0: Ah! What? Huh?
1: Since you're so worn out this morning, perhaps a little nap in the office would be a good idea.
0: But I'm sorry. Yes, ma'am.
3: So, Jessica, how's Beau?
4: He's all right.
3: He hasn't been around much since the other day. I thought you two were getting along.
4: We are, but he doesn't need to be here all the time. We aren't dating or anything, Mom, just...
3: Why not? What's wrong with him?
4: Nothing, but I don't like Beau like that. And some of that Peace of Heaven stuff seems really weird. It could be scary.
3: Scary? How?
4: All of that cleansing your spirit stuff? And getting into some weird burdens from past life things he talked about, too. It's just weird. Why are you so interested?
3: It's something that your father and I have been talking about lately. You know, we've lived in Coleraine for years now, but...
4: But what, Mom?
3: I don't know. We've never really felt like we belonged here. We thought maybe if Monica Richter had become mayor, we might have been in that in crowd, but she didn't. And now, with Peace of Heaven...
4: What?
3: Doesn't it feel like you could belong to something bigger? Wouldn't you like to?
4: Yeah. Yeah, I know. I thought about that, too. It would be nice. I don't know about Peace of Heaven.
3: Why? Is there something you've heard about it? There's only family-friendly things they do, right? I haven't heard anything.
4: I know. And you're right. It would be really nice to feel like you belonged.
3: Well, let's think about it, then.
4: Okay.
3: Let's hurry on these veggies. I want to be ready when your dad gets home.
4: Sure.
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7: All right. Yeah, let's see what I can get done on that report this evening. All right.
8: You need a new mortgage.
7: What's this?
8: We can help.
9: Are you still looking for...
7: What is going on?
9: We can help.
7: Close. 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
7: Every time I close one, another one opens.
8: Are you still looking for that special
7: right.
11: Have you lost your job?
7: I'm never going to get this report finished. No.
3: Hello?
12: Mom? Are you okay?
3: Justin! Oh, hi, honey. How are you?
12: I'm fine. How are you? That was an odd greeting. Are you sure you're all right?
3: Yes, I'm fine. Well, we've just gotten onto some telemarketing list or something. We're getting tons of sales calls. And I don't want to hear anything about seaweed or mortgages or schooling or anything like that.
12: Well, I can understand that. I hate those calls.
3: So how are you, honey? Is everything going well? Oh, did you get my care package last week?
12: Yes, I did. Didn't you get my message?
3: Message?
12: Yeah, I asked him to let you know that I got it.
3: Oh, probably lost in the shuffle. He has been working a lot lately.
12: Yes, he has been. Hey, is he around?
3: Yeah, I think he's upstairs. Hold on. Timothy? Justin's on the phone.
0: Got it. Thanks, Mom. What's up, Justin?
12: I just wanted to talk for a couple minutes.
0: Okay. Why didn't you just hit me up on face-to-face? We talk there all the time.
12: I know we do, but... It's not the same.
0: Mm.
12: And face-to-face is what I wanted to talk to you about anyway.
0: Okay.
12: Tim, do you know how much information you're putting online? I mean, dude, you have our phone number listed on your...

0: page. And how much time are you spending online? You seem to be there all the time. The other night I saw you there at midnight. What's up with that?
1: Well, I have some friends in Australia, and it's only noon there.
0: Who do you know in Australia?
1: Chris. He's from Perth, and he's a really nice guy. His wife's name is Anna, and I told him that we have a friend here named Anna, and we both thought that was cool.
0: Where'd you meet this guy?
1: On Face to Face. We're in the same group.
0: How do you know he's in Australia? And maybe it is noon in Australia, but it's still midnight where you are, Tim.
1: Come on, Justin. It's not that bad. What were you doing up at midnight?
0: I'm in college. That's different.
1: So? I'm not. Does that mean I'm less important?
0: Wait, when did this become about being important?
1: You're right. It's not. It's just, it's really cool to think that I know someone in Australia, or in Holland, or Africa, or, you know, like I'm part of something bigger than Coleraine. Everyone knows us here, but there's so much out there that...
0: I understand that, Tim. I do. But you still can't always trust people. They can say anything online.
1: Yeah, that's true.
0: You've seen the programs on TV about being safe on the internet.
1: I know.
0: I know you know, but you're still going there and sharing information that you shouldn't be.
1: Uh-huh.
0: And Dad said you missed family devotions the other night because of homework?
1: Yeah, I know.
0: Were you working on homework?
1: No, not really. I'll need to talk to Dad about that and tell him. I never said I was doing homework, really. But I didn't say I wasn't either.
0: That's still lying, Tim.
1: I didn't mean to.
0: I know that. But Tim, it's just not cool. I'm concerned about you, man.
1: Yeah, I know. I need to stop, don't I?
0: I think you do. And you're gonna have to tell Mom and Dad everything you've shared online about where you live and what you do and stuff. They need to know.
1: I'll talk to him, Justin. I really will.
0: I know. Hey, Tim, call me next time you want to talk. I'd rather hear your voice anyway.
1: You got it.
2: So, where's Beau today?
3: I don't know. Do I have to know where Beau is all the time?
2: Whoa, hold on. I was only joking.
3: I know. I'm sorry. I didn't mean to snap at you. I've just been hearing that a lot from home lately.
2: What? About Beau?
3: Yeah. Mom and Dad really like him.
2: Yeah, I can see why parents would like him. He's a decent guy.
3: I don't think it's him as much as it is Peace of Heaven.
2: Huh?
3: My parents have developed this interest in Peace of Heaven. It's starting to drive me crazy.
2: Really? I thought you were curious too. I thought they had some of those ideas that you said you believed.
3: I know, but there's just something weird about it all with my parents wondering so much and asking so many questions.
2: Why? What are they so interested in?
3: I don't know. Mom said that they haven't felt like they belonged in Coleraine, or like they were a part of a group or something.
2: That's weird. I didn't know grown-ups ever felt like that.
3: Me neither. I thought it only felt like that when you were in school. But they're looking for something to be part of.
2: I can understand that. Everyone wants to feel like they belong to something bigger, don't they?
3: But Peace of Heaven's so... It's weird about some things. I don't think we belong there.
2: You know, maybe it's not so much being a part of something, but being a part of the right something. Listen, Jessica, I care, remember? We talked about this after that choking mess, you know?
3: Yeah, I know. And maybe you've got a point. You know, I'm just really tired of talking about this. Thanks for listening, though. I appreciate it.
2: No problem. Anytime.
1: Get him!
4: Yeah! They need to go away to a meteor someplace!
1: Hey, do you hear that?
5: No way!
4: That doesn't sound good!
5: Oh, come on!
1: What's up, Mike?
5: All these stupid pop-ups opened when I clicked open the internet, and after one of them opened, the computer froze up, and then the siren started blaring.
1: Sounds like a virus.
5: Do you know what that means? I can't finish my paper for tomorrow!
4: See? I told ya, not good!
1: No, not good.
5: I'd better call Dad and see if he can fix it.
6: Yeah. Tim, do you have a minute?
1: Sure, Mom. Come on in.
7: Dad's here, too.
1: Oh, it's okay. You're allowed.
7: Well, thank you. Hey, Tim, your mom and I wanted to talk to you a little bit about the computer.
1: Oh, I know. I've needed to talk to you about that, too.
6: Oh? What did you want to say?
1: Well, I know I've been messing up lately. I mean, spending too much time online and stuff.
6: I wondered about that. I know you were getting a lot of homework, but it seemed like you were up really late, and it was all on the computer?
1: Yeah, it wasn't. I was online.
7: Oh, doing what?
1: Well, some of it was games, but some of it was with Justin.
7: Justin?
1: Yeah, he's on face-to-face, and we talk all the time and play games. It's really cool, because even though he's not here, it's kind of like he is, you know?
6: Well, that sounds really neat, Tim. Mm-hmm. We'll have to check that out.
1: Yeah, and if Brooke could get on, then we could all talk to each other.
7: That's true. So we'll have to see.
1: Yeah.
7: But, Timothy, we're talking about your internet interest here. It's concerning your mother and me a great deal. It feels like you're pulling away from other things to spend time online.
1: I know. I'm sorry. And, Dad, I have to tell you something.
7: Sure.
1: The other night when you came to check on me, I wasn't working on homework. I was playing games.
6: When you missed devotions?
1: Yeah.
7: You know, son, we're supposed to love God with all our mind, our soul, our hearts, and all our strength.
1: I know, Dad.
7: If you're putting other things before God, you'll start to lose that. Each time it becomes just a little easier to skip it until you've pulled so far away that, you know, your heart gets hardened.
6: It's a very slippery slope, especially when you start spending all of your time there. Honey, it becomes an addiction.
1: But, Mom, it's not like drugs or alcohol or anything.
7: No. No, it's not. And those sites in and of themselves aren't bad.
1: Yeah.
7: Right. But when you start needing to be there and putting other things aside, some important things...
1: I can get addicted. You're right. I'm really sorry.
7: Mm-hmm. And we don't need to discuss the dangers of the internet. The things you can stumble across. Well, we've discussed that numerous times on our father-son Saturdays, haven't we?
1: I know, and I've been really careful. I've only been to face-to-face and Rock Smallwood site. Uh-huh. I haven't gone anywhere else. Fine. Plus, you know our filtering software wouldn't let me. I mean, even if I tried, which I didn't, really.
7: That's right. That's right. And I appreciate that you're thinking that way, son.
1: Yeah.
7: But... you still have to be careful what you share on those sites.
6: Tim, when you sign up at those sites, what sort of information do they ask for?
1: Oh, typical stuff. Name, nickname, password, email, phone number.
6: Aha! Uh-huh. Well, that's it. Huh. That's where we've been getting all of those telemarketer calls.
1: But I haven't signed up for any house buying sites or weight loss things.
7: No, yeah. No. But sometimes those sites sell your name and information to other sites. You have to be really careful about that.
1: I didn't know that. Honest.
7: I know, son, I know. But the Bible says we need to be wise. The book of Proverbs is full of words about wisdom.
1: I think I need to read some Proverbs.
7: Yeah. Yeah, I think you do. And along with that, you're going to work off the cost of repairs for the computer.
1: Yes, sir.
7: Good. Hey. You know, I love you, son.
6: Me too.
1: Thanks.
4: I got it! Hello?
8: Hey, Haley. It's Jessica.
4: Hey, what's up?
8: I was wondering if you had a couple minutes.
4: Mm-hmm.
8: I have some questions and, well, when we were talking before, you didn't seem to have a lot of questions about what you believe.
4: I do have questions about some parts. But I don't have any questions about the important parts. I know Jesus died for me, and I know God loves me, and...
8: We talked about that before. I'm just wondering about some other things, and that stuff you said about the right thing.
4: Yeah?
8: So, what do you mean by that, the right thing? And how do you know if it is the right thing? And how do you know that what you believe is right?
4: Well, those are good questions. Let's start out with this. Do you have a Bible?
9: Those are good questions. I hope Haley can speak the truth of what she believes to her friend. There are some pretty serious issues that the Morrisons looked at today. Haley is tackling the truth with Jessica, and Tim learns some great lessons about internet safety. You know, internet safety is really important, and we at Keys for Kids Ministries know that going online can be safe and fun, but there are a few things you've got to remember when you're surfing the web. First, never give out personal information like your home address, your school name, your phone number, or credit card info. Second, don't ever send a picture of yourself over the internet without your parents' permission first. And third, never speak or write to anyone who makes you feel uncomfortable. Be sure to talk to your parents about anything you see or read online that doesn't seem quite right. When we're using the internet, we need to pursue God with our whole heart, soul, mind, and strength. It's just like what John Morrison said in today's episode. The virtual world can be a great and fun thing, but it should never become the focus of our lives. That spot is reserved for Jesus. 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Our recording engineer was Roy Wallace, post-production by Joe Carroll, with additional recording by Austin Rusthofer. Music was by John Campbell, our executive producer was Terry Ritchie, and I'm Zach, hoping you'll log on next week, Beyond Gilead.
4: My little sister cried since she couldn't write her numbers very well. Well, she didn't want my help either.
9: Sometimes we're all like your little sister. We need help from Jesus. It's a great day here at Keys for Kids, and I hope that you're doing well. My name is Zach. If you have a little sibling, then you know they want to do things for themselves, like tying their shoes. But then their shoelaces end up in knots, and then they end up in tears. You might be like that, too. You may not want to let God help you, but if you don't let Him, you'll make wrong decisions. So instead, ask God to direct you, like it says in Proverbs 4:11. I am teaching you the way of wisdom. I am guiding you on straight paths. Now, let's listen to our story. It's called Accepting Help. Madison was sitting at her desk doing math homework when her little sister walked in. I want to write numbers too, said 4-year-old Ava. Smiling, Madison wrote the numbers from 1 to 10 on a piece of paper. Then she took Ava's hand and helped her begin to write. 1, 2, Ava pulled her hand away. I can do it. Okay, said Madison, going back to her homework. She had just finished her last problem when Ava began to cry. What's wrong? Madison asked. Ava shoved her paper away. Her numbers were jumbled on the paper, many of them unrecognizable. Let me help you, Madison said, bending down to take Ava's hand again. No, Ava pulled away, grabbing the paper. I want to do it myself. Okay, said Madison, but I'm finished with my work, and I'm going to get something to drink. I'll be back in a little while. Madison poured herself a glass of water and went to the family room where her mother was sorting clothes. I tried to help Ava write her numbers, Mom, but she wouldn't let me. She'd rather cry because she can't do it instead of letting me help her. Mom smiled. Admitting we need help with something isn't always easy. She handed Madison some towels to fold. Sometimes we're a lot like Ava. Her numbers didn't turn out right when she didn't let you guide her, and our decisions often don't turn out right when we don't let Jesus guide us. How does He do that? Asked Madison. Through what He says to us in the Bible, through the prompting of the Holy Spirit in our hearts and minds, and even through people He brings into our lives, Mom replied. We often think we need to do everything on our own, but that's impossible. Jesus is the one who saved us from sin, which we could never do ourselves, and He wants us to bring all our problems and struggles to Him in prayer and trust Him to guide us and help us make good decisions. I'm glad Jesus is always there to help us, Madison said as she finished folding the towels. Speaking of help, I'll go see if Ava has changed her mind about trying to write numbers on her own. Well, how about you? Do you depend on Jesus as you go about your daily life? Or do you think you can do everything by yourself? Problems at home, difficulties at school, struggles with sin. Jesus wants you to bring all those things to Him in prayer instead of trying to tackle them on your own. Trust Him to guide you and help you do His will in every situation. Our key verse for today is Proverbs 4:11.
4: 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I am guiding you on straight paths.
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16: Howdy, and welcome to Wildwood. We are well into the summer months now. The temperature is going up, and hard as it is to believe, all the kids in town are secretly starting to look forward to going back to school. This afternoon, CJ and Papa Chuck are on the road to make another delivery to another town deep in the heart of Wild Mountain.
3: Okay, next trip, I'm bringing a pillow to sit on. Ouch.
17: Not a bad idea. This was supposed to be a shortcut. I've never been through here before. I had no idea the road would be this bad.
18: Hang on! Oh,
3: that didn't sound good.
17: Wasn't it? Go ahead and get out. I gotta change a flat tire.
3: Can I have a drink?
17: Catch.
3: How can you have lived all your life in these mountains and never been on this road before?
17: It's a big mountain range, CJ.
3: It's weird here. There's no birds, not even any bugs. Pretty bad when a place is so crummy that bugs don't even come around. You should see this ravine. It's like a desert surrounded by mountains.
17: Stay off the edge, CJ.
3: I'll be careful. I wish I could fly. If I could fly, I'd only land to eat and sleep.
16: While CJ was standing on the edge of a sandy slope, pretending to fly, the sand under his boot moved. Before he had any idea what was happening, CJ was sliding down that sandy slope like he was sledding down a snowy hill.
17: CJ!
16: That sandy slope just kept going and going. There was nothing either of them to do except just wait and see where CJ stopped. That cub went all the way to the bottom of the ravine.
17: You okay?
3: I'm fine. I didn't think I'd ever stop. I'm coming up. This isn't gonna work. The sand just slides away. I'll never get up this way.
17: I don't see any other way out. Do you?
3: No. Cliffs all around. Do you have a rope in the truck?
17: I do, but it's not nearly long enough. I'll have to go back to town and get more. A lot more.
3: Well, how long will that take?
17: I don't know. A couple of hours? Any other ideas?
3: I guess not.
17: You gonna be okay down there?
3: Oh, yeah. I might be bored out of my mind, but I'll be okay.
17: Here, I'll send the canteen down. I'll be back as soon as I can.
3: Okay. Got it.
16: Back in town, Tiffany Rockler, the daughter of Mr. Rockler, the richest man in town, is doing what she has always done every day since she moved to Wildwood. She is checking for mail at the post office. Now, sure, the mail would be delivered to the hotel where she lives, but for the kind of letter Tiffany's waiting for, that would just be too long to wait.
15: Afternoon, Miss Tiffany.
18: Good afternoon, Mr. Mendelson. Anything today?
15: Well, let me take a look here. How many of these letters have you gotten since you've come to Wildwood?
18: Two. Just two.
15: Well, I'm sorry to say that now it's three.
18: I've got one? Oh, really?
15: Here you are, dearie. Enjoy.
18: Oh, thank you. Now, remember...
15: No one will ever hear about it from me. It's still our little secret.
18: Thank you. Thank you so much, Mr. Mendelson.
15: Poor child. Hope it's good news.
16: Tiffany ran out of the post office with that letter pressed to her heart. She shot down the alley and found an old crate to sit on and examined the envelope like it was a piece of fine art.
18: She's in Morocco. Maybe we will live in Morocco. This is it. I know it. Now I will get out of this dirty little town. Oh. Tiffany, dearest, how are you? I'm fine. Still tired, but getting my strength back steadily.
16: As Tiffany read the letter, she first suspected, and then, even before she finished it, she knew it was not the letter she had hoped for.
18: I'm having ever such a difficult time getting settled here in the city. As much as I want to send for you, things are still in such a state of disarray, it would not be fair to bring you over now.
16: If Tiffany had had a building fall on her, it would not have hurt her as much. The fragile heart of this little cub was broken.
18: Mama! I want to be with you! Why can't I be with you? I'm trapped. I am alone.
19: Tiffany!
18: Oh, my God.
19: Are you all right?
18: Marcia, leave me alone. Stop. Don't leave. No, I'm not all right. Finally, today, I get a letter from her. And she won't send for me.
19: Who won't?
18: My mother.
19: Oh, my. I'm so sorry.
18: I miss her so badly.
19: I know you do, Tiffany. It's okay.
18: We used to get up early in the morning and we would have tea on the veranda. Just talking. Nothing terribly important. You know, just girl talk. Sometimes on special days, she would make the most wonderful cookies.
19: Really? What kind?
18: A special kind. You've never heard of them. Chocolate crinkles.
19: With powdered sugar sprinkled on the top.
18: You've had them?
19: My mom and I make them, too. On special days. We love them.
18: I do, too. Oh, I would give anything to taste one right now.
19: Tiffany, we have something in common.
18: I guess we do.
19: You know, when my heart breaks, the best thing for me to do is to get together with my friends and share with them how I feel. And sometimes we go on a walk and look at the mountains and ocean and to see the beauty of it all. It helps me to know
18: that... She won't send for me. I am alone. I am completely alone. It'll be months now. Maybe another year and I will have to stay here in this... wretched little backwater train stop. How's that for sharing my feelings?
19: Don't you feel better now?
18: Oh, no.
16: Well, old CJ has been trying to make the best of a bad situation.
20: No,
16: he's tried to make a sandcastle, but it was so dry the sand wouldn't stay where he put it.
20: This is nuts. I hate this place.
16: In exasperation, CJ spun around and sat on top of his failed sandcastle. As he did, he saw eyes. Lots of eyes staring at him from behind the rocks.
20: Oh boy. This is not good. This is not good at all.
21: Hi, I'm
0: Amelia from Lambertville, Michigan. My favorite Paws and Tails character is Stacy because she is so fun. 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
16: The eyes belong to a bunch of the raggediest bunch of creatures you've ever seen. They very slowly came out from behind the rocks. They were about twice the size of a raccoon, but they are not raccoons. They looked sick and gaunt, and to tell you the truth, they looked like bones with too much skin on them. The other distinguishing thing about them is that each and every one of them had a round clay pot about the size of a pie plate hanging around their necks from a string.
23: Are you dangerous?
24: Me? No. Are you?
23: Goodness, no. How did you get here?
24: I fell. Came sliding down from the road up there.
23: There's a road up there?
24: Yeah. One of those shortcuts you'd be better off not taking at all. How do you get out of here?
25: We've never been out of here.
24: Ever?
26: Ever. We've been here for generations.
23: There is no way out.
24: Well, there will be in a couple of hours. Papa Chuck, my friend, is coming back with a long rope, and we can all climb out.
23: Climb out? No, we can't do that.
24: Why not?
25: Albert! It's 2 o'clock.
26: Finally.
23: It's 2 o'clock.
24: What happens at 2 o'clock?
23: It's time to drink water.
24: Why do you drink water at 2 o'clock?
25: It helps to ration it out.
24: So you don't have much water.
26: We don't. So we only drink at 9, 2, and 9 at night.
23: That was good.
25: Very good.
24: You're done? You couldn't have had more than a sip.
26: It's all we have.
24: Well, here, have some of mine.
23: What is that?
24: It's a canteen of water.
25: Is it full?
24: It sure is. Here, have some.
26: I've never seen anything like that. I would like a drink.
25: Mortimer!
23: Mortimer!
24: It's okay. Here, hold out your jug.
23: Look at it. It's crystal clear.
26: That's enough, thank you. Oh my. Oh my. It isn't bitter or dirty.
25: I would like a drink. Yancey.
26: Can I have some more, please? That was wonderful.
24: There's plenty for everyone.
16: Tiffany has found her way home and into her very large bed. Her father's staff then did what they always do when Tiffany feels poorly. They sent for a doctor. Not Doc Lowell, mind you. A specialist from Frontera.
27: Well, Tiffany, you don't seem to have a fever.
28: I told you that myself.
27: Everything. Temperature, heart rate, skin color. Everything seems normal. There doesn't seem to be anything wrong with you.
28: How can you say that? How can you stand there and tell me that I am fine?
27: Every patient I have ever had...
28: Did you go to medical school? I am not like every patient you've ever had. I'm not like any patient you've ever had. I am a Rockler. I am a category unto myself. You must be a fool. There most definitely is something wrong with me, and if you don't think so, then you're fired.
27: I stand corrected. There is clearly something wrong with you.
28: I should say so!
27: Keep this compress on your forehead and try to get some rest. I'll be back shortly.
28: Idiot! I can't rest. I am ill! I have a broken heart. How can I ever rest? I may never rest again. Oh, what is going on?
29: You must be Tiffany Rockler. I'm the doctor.
28: I didn't think you'd be here till tomorrow. Are you the specialist?
29: I should say so. And today the specialist is having a 2-for-1 special. If I take out your tonsils, I'll take out your appendix for free.
18: What?
29: It was just a joke, sweetheart.
18: What is your name again?
29: Oh, yes, I'm Dr. Manchestinovich. Sit back. You look terrible.
18: Yes, yes, I do. No one else thinks so, but I do.
29: What do they know? I'm a doctor, and I think you look terrible. I can say it with authority because I spent many years training at the doctor place.
18: Medical school?
29: Medical school, of course. Medical school. How could I... I'm going to need to give you some tests.
18: The nurse took my temperature.
29: Oh, yeah. Thermometer is fine for some things, but not for what you have.
18: What is that?
29: This is a solometer. Place this end here over your heart.
18: What does a solometer do?
29: Now sit very still while I look down deep into the... Oh, my goodness. This is... terrible!
18: What?
29: My socks don't match! Oh, hate it when I do that.
18: What kind of a doctor are you?
29: Oh, my goodness. My dear, your soul. I've never seen anything like it before.
18: What is it?
29: I have never in my years of practice seen such a high level. My dear, you have foolish pride syndrome.
18: What?
29: It would seem that you've been gorging on shallow praise, possibly for years. Do you pressure or intimidate others into saying nice things about yourself?
18: No. Almost never. Maybe.
29: Mm-hmm. Here, put this strap around your head. Good. Hold it there.
18: What will this do?
29: Mm-mm. Just as I thought. Would you look at this dial? Amazing. Amazing!
18: What is it?
29: You've got a terribly low level. And of course, that's what would have to happen with the foolish pride syndrome.
18: What?
29: You have almost no love levels.
18: That's not true. I have a lot of love. I love my mother and my father.
29: Of course you do, sweetheart. But this test tells us how much love you have coming in. The foolish pride syndrome is blocking the inflow of love. The very thing you need most, you're not getting. You're not letting others love you.
18: But I...
29: Oh, this is bad. This is the worst I've seen. Worst I ever heard of. Hey, I wonder if this could get me into a medical journal. This could be big.
18: Do you have medicine for me?
29: Why? Are you not well?
18: I have foolish pride syndrome and low love levels!
29: Yes, yes, of course. All that to say that your soul is very sick. You don't need medicine for that.
18: You said it is serious.
29: I'd say it's critical. But medicine won't do you any good for this. It's quite simple, really. God has a lot of healing planned for you. Cause, as I mentioned before, you really are a mess.
18: Okay, I got that.
29: Yes, well, you need to have some things healed first, before deep healing can begin. The first thing God wants to heal you of is loneliness.
18: Yes, I could use some of that.
29: Well, for that to be healed, you need to give up your foolish pride.
18: Okay, how? How do I get that fixed?
29: You don't fix it, you get rid of it. Let it go, sweetheart. Quit protecting yourself by being mean all the time. Let others get to know who you truly are. You need to find a friend or friends that you can tell your thoughts and fears to.
18: I can't do that.
29: Why not?
18: If people really knew who I was on the inside, they would...
29: Not like you?
18: Well, yes.
29: Sweetheart, that's happening anyway, isn't it?
18: But it's on my terms. It feels... it's just safer to just... be mean.
29: That's why your soul is shriveling up inside. Some will decide they don't like you, but some will. God has a gift here for you, but you have to take it. He has good friends out there just waiting. I know he does.
18: Do you really know?
29: Of course I know. I'm a doctor. I think I know everything. You have to be open with your friends and let them know you. God will use them to be the start of your healing. To not accept this gift from God would be... what's the medical term? Nuts! You'd have to be nuts not to accept this healing. You cannot get better until you humble yourself and let others know you.
18: I need to let others know me?
29: Your foolish pride is making you sick. It's a prison you've made for yourself. It feels safe, but God has better for you. He has freedom for you. Healing. You must get rid of this foolish pride. You must, at all cost, no matter how scary it may feel, you must let it go!
19: Tiffany, are you asleep?
18: the strangest.
19: Well, I just wanted to see how you were doing, and I wanted to invite you over to my house tonight for a cookie party. The whole club will be there. Well, it's nothing fancy like you're used to, but we'll bake chocolate crinkles and sugar cookies, and we'll just have fun. You know, just friends.
18: Really? What? Do you all just, what do you do at one of these little get-togethers?
19: Well, we just, you know, we play and bake and eat and tell stories and talk, you know, normal stuff.
18: I've never been to a party like that. What will I talk about?
19: Well, like what you did today and what you like and what you think about school and church and stuff. You know, just be yourself.
18: What do I wear?
19: Just normal play stuff.
18: Marcia.
19: Oh, yeah. An old pair of overalls.
18: Overalls?
19: Or whatever you want.
18: Yeah. Okay. I guess that's what I need to do. Yeah, humble myself. Be myself. In overalls, no less. I'd be happy to come to your cookie party.
26: I have never tasted anything so good.
1: Wonderful. I can't remember the last time I wasn't thirsty.
24: You're kidding.
26: Well, we best get back to the falls.
24: The falls? You have a waterfall?
26: Yes. It is our source of water. Hope Falls. We've counted on it generation after generation. You can put some water back in your canteen. Follow me.
13: Well, CJ followed that little group of creatures to the source of their very survival, Hope Falls.
24: This is it? This is Hope Falls?
26: Yes, it is. Here, let me run some water back into your canteen.
24: It seems kind of brown.
26: Yes, this time of year it gets like that. It's bitter at first, but you get used to it.
24: You all need to climb out with me. About a mile south is a lake, and you can drink all you want, and swim, and even splash around till you're tired. Then you can nap on the grass, wake up, and start all over.
26: What's a lake? What's swim?
2: Anybody ever heard of a lake before?
26: I don't know.
24: You just have to believe me. This is not the way you have to live. Any time now, a rope will come down, and you can all come up with me.
26: We never leave Hope Falls. It is the only thing we can trust. We must drink every few hours, or we will die.
24: You won't die, because there is a lake up there. I don't want to be rude or anything, but you all seem like you are not very healthy. You haven't had enough to drink, ever. And your Hope Falls? It's a dirty little trickle of bitter water.
26: Somebody say that.
5: CJ, here comes the rope.
26: Oh, my.
2: Oh, my. What is this for?
6: Hi, I'm Mia from England. Don't go away, there's more Paws and Tails coming right up.
7: Hello, lovely listeners. 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
8: Tiffany, that is not true.
7: Ned, what are you talking about?
8: Well, we have new Goose t-shirts and Ned t-shirts. 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
7: Wait. We have no Tiffany t-shirts.
8: Oh boy, here it comes. Bye, everybody.
7: You all will rue the day.
5: CJ, are you down there?
24: I'm here, Papa Chuck. I've got some others that'll be coming up, too.
26: No, there is not. No one is going with you.
1: Maybe we should send someone to see.
26: No! I will not send anyone to their death.
24: You're not thinking about this clearly. There is a whole world out there. Trees, grass-covered hills, lakes and streams. You think it is safe to stay here, but this place, even your Hope Falls, is a prison.
26: How dare you? Hope Falls has kept us alive for generations. How dare you call it a prison?
1: Albert, think about it. There's evidence that he's telling the truth. He had more water and better water than any of us has ever seen. He gave it all to us, knowing he could just get more from his lake. And look at him. He's big and healthy and has clearly had enough water to drink for a very long time. The only thing that would keep us down here is our fear. According to this creature, this strange creature, whatever he is, Just what are you, anyway?
24: What am I? Well, I'm a bear cub. A brown bear cub.
1: Impossible.
24: What's wrong?
1: We are brown bears, too.
24: You're kidding.
1: Don't listen to him. He's lying.
24: I am not.
1: Look at us. We are sick and shriveled, and we should look like him. We have a good thing in front of us. And why are we hesitating? Because we're afraid. What are you doing? I'm going up.
24: Good for you.
1: You can't leave Hope Falls.
24: It's going to be a hard climb, but I'm right behind you. I won't let you fall.
1: Stop. My water jug is getting in the way. I can't make it.
24: You don't need it anymore. Get rid of it. You have to let it go.
1: Turn it
24: back! Look out!
8: These are delicious! Why have I never had one of these before?
24: More. I need more. Crinkles?
19: Chocolate crinkles. Whoa! I love the sugar cookies, but I adore the chocolate crinkles. What's better, to love or to adore? Oh, I can put a sugar cookie between two chocolate crinkles to make the best cookie in the entire universe!
28: Goose, you crack me up.
8: So, finish, CJ, then what happened?
24: Well, they splashed around for hours until they were exhausted. Now they're trying to talk the others into coming out of the ravine.
19: You mean some wouldn't come out?
24: I know it sounds crazy. Some of them are so afraid, they would rather live with a crummy safe thing instead of have a great new thing.
28: That's like not wanting to get out of prison.
24: I know, that's what I said.
8: So, where's Tiffany?
24: That's just what I was thinking.
28: I thought this party was for her.
19: Well, it's supposed to be. I guess she had something come up. Dumb question time!
24: Oh, all right, dumb question time.
19: Okay, Goose, what is it this time? What is the happiest memory you have where cookies were involved?
8: Cookies?
28: Okay, I'll go first.
13: Well, Tiffany's cookie party was a resounding success. They laughed, ate chocolate crinkles, and got to know each other a little better than before. 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The song, Let It Go, was written by Sandy Howell and Mark Edward Lewis. Music was by Tim Hosman, and our sound designer was Eric Basil. 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
3: Hi, this is Steve Sunshine, your midday host. Have you noticed how tense our country seems to be these days? 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It's not easy to be kind and caring when others aren't, and that's why we need each other. KPOF is here with the encouragement you need, and as a family, we all travel this journey together. Thanks for being part of the KPOF family.
4: 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Welcome to Adventures in Odyssey.

0: you realize the Jones and Parker Detective Agency hasn't had a case all week?
1: So?
0: So, it's driving me crazy. Hey, I think we need a new logo. Do you have a piece of paper?
1: Sure. Here.
0: Thanks. Oh, here it is. We need something that will catch everyone's eye on the bulletin board.
1: Emily, what is that?
0: It's my pen.
1: Is that one of those pens that can write in four different colors?
0: Yeah.
1: Can I see it?
0: Sure. What are you doing to it?
1: I'm taking it apart.
0: Why?
1: To see how it works.
0: You are so weird.
1: No, I'm not. There are a lot of kids like me. Somewhere.
0: Yeah, in another universe.
1: Hey.
0: Amber about a lab report, but I'll see you at Wit's End in a little while.
1: Okay, I'll see you later, Emily.
2: Psst. Parker, over here.
1: Who's there?
2: In here.
1: Where are you? This better not be a prank.
2: In the lab.
1: Whoa. Let go, Pete. What's going on in here?
3: Shh.
1: Ryan? Hey, Nelson. Why are you hiding in the lab?
0: We wanted to talk to you.
4: We saw you taking the pen apart.
1: What?
4: The multicolored pen.
1: That's it? What, do you want it? Here.
4: We don't want the pen. You took it apart.
1: Yeah, so?
4: We want to know how it works.
1: It's easy. It has four different ink tubes and... Wait a minute. Why do you care how it works?
4: Nelson says that you're really good at taking things apart and figuring things out. What else have you worked on?
1: All kinds of stuff. Computers, clocks, hair dryers.
4: How about the Turbo X300 laser blaster pinball machine?
1: Wow. That's like the motherlode of all pinball machines. The Holy Grail. Nobody ever gets to look inside those things.
4: Until now.
5: Meet us at Hagler's Junkyard on Watch Street. Use the door by the back gate, not the front. It has an intercom.
1: You really have a Turbo X300 laser blaster pinball machine? How did you-
4: 4 o'clock this afternoon, and don't tell anybody about this meeting. Got it? Not a word to anyone.
1: Okay.
5: The password is Populus Quisnum Partum Quod Constructum.
4: Come on, Pete. A password can't be a whole sentence in Latin.
5: I was given the task of coming up with a password, and that's it.
4: Where did you even learn Latin?
5: I got a book at home. You want a different password, then you become the password keeper.
4: Never mind. Okay, Matthew, we'll see you at 4.
1: What? Wait, I don't get it. What are you guys up to? A Turbo X300 laser blaster pinball machine? That's so cool.
0: Okay, let me get this straight. A group of guys want to meet you at a secret hideout to take apart a Turbo X300 laser blaster pinball machine.
1: Mm-hmm.
0: And you're going.
1: Mm-hmm.
0: Why would you do that?
1: Because a group of guys want me to meet them at a secret hideout to take apart a Turbo X300 laser blaster pinball machine. Isn't that enough?
0: Not for most human beings. What if this is some kind of scam?
1: Nah, I know them.
0: Who are they?
1: I can't tell you that.
0: But they invited you because of my pen. I should be allowed to come with you.
1: No, you can't. They told me not to tell anyone and I... Oh, I just told you. Oops. Let's drop the subject.
0: Too late. Where are you meeting them?
1: I've already said too much.
0: You'll need backup.
1: This isn't one of your mysteries to solve. Don't do anything. I mean it. Oh, it's time. I better go. Don't follow me.
0: I'll think about it.
1: Populus quisnam partum quod constructum.
6: Come in.
4: How did you remember the password?
1: I think I have a phonographic memory.
5: Phonographic? I've never heard of that.
1: If I hear it, I can usually remember it.
0: See? He really belongs in this club.
5: Maybe.
1: So, what kind of club is it? And why do you meet in a junkyard?
4: Step through this door and you'll see.
1: Whoa.
4: Welcome to our headquarters, Matthew.
1: Wow, look at all this stuff. Is that a genuine antique Birkinson's cash register?
4: Uh-huh.
1: And a 1956 National Business Company copying machine?
4: Yep.
1: Whoa, and there's a Taurus lawnmower from, 1977, right?
0: 1978. The grass catcher is on the back rather than the side.
1: You've got microwaves, blenders, electric pencil sharpeners. This must be where machines go when they die.
5: And here's the pasty resistance. The Turbo X300 Laser Blaster Pinball Machine. We only have it for a week. Then Mr. Hagler has to hand it over to... whoever deals with broken Turbo X300 Laser Blaster Pinball Machines.
1: That's incredible! So you guys are either superheroes or really bizarre thieves. Which is it?
4: Neither. We're like you, tinkerers. We like taking things apart.
1: Where did you get all this stuff?
5: Mr. Hagler is an old friend of my dad's. Lots of stuff comes in that the average person can't fix. He lets us use his shed to take it apart.
1: Why is it a secret club?
5: Mr. Hagler doesn't want a bunch of kids messing around the junkyard.
4: And he sometimes gets sophisticated stuff in here. He even had an ATM once. The wrong kind of people might use their knowledge for illegal things. That's why we keep it a secret and let in only people we trust.
1: Okay. But I can't believe you didn't tell me about this, Nelson.
0: Did you miss the part where it's secret?
4: Yeah, top secret. To be a part of our club, you have to promise you won't tell anybody about us.
1: Sure.
5: Not just sure, Parker. You have to mean it. If word gets out about our club, Mr. Hagler will throw us out. We won't have access to all this cool stuff. Got it?
1: I understand.
0: Oh. What? Oh.
1: Nothing. I'm good.
4: Welcome to the club, Matthew. Grab a screwdriver. Let's start on the Turbo X300 Laser Blaster Pinball Machine.
1: Cool.
0: There you are. You've been avoiding me all day.
1: No, I haven't. Why would I do that?
0: Because you knew I was going to ask you about your secret meeting on the south side of Hagler's junkyard, in that gray building with the single window facing the street.
1: You followed me!
0: I'm worried about you. All this sneaking around in secret clubs. Are you sure you can trust these guys?
1: Yes, I trust them. And they trust me.
0: But you don't trust me.
1: I trusted you not to follow me yesterday.
0: I'm looking out for you.
1: Or you're insatiably curious and can't leave things alone. Please, Emily.
0: What's so special about these guys?
1: We like the same kinds of things.
0: Like the Turbo X3000 laser ball thingy?
1: See, you don't even know what it is.
0: I thought we were friends.
1: We are.
0: Really? Then tell me about the club.
1: I can't.
0: Why not? Have I ever blabbed any of your secrets? Like your secret crush on Lorraine Danderfield? I haven't told anyone about that. Yet.
1: Yet? You wouldn't.
0: You obviously don't trust me to keep your secret about the club.
1: You're resorting to blackmail now?
0: It may look like blackmail, but it's really friendship. I want to make sure you're not getting into something dangerous.
1: You're trying to protect me? You think I'm a complete idiot, don't you?
0: I think you're a little naive at times. Prove that you aren't by telling me who's in this club. Or, well, Lorraine. Talk.
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0: Come on, Pete. You're not still working on that pencil sharpener.
1: It's really an amazing machine.
0: Why don't you come over and check out the pinball machine? Matthew's got the portal for the thermal blast reciprocator open now.
1: You're kidding. I spent 2 hours trying to get into that thing.
2: So this bumper turns the mechanism that triggers the lever there, which pushes the arm that way.
3: Whoa. So from the top, it looks really high-tech and sophisticated, but underneath, it's basic mechanics.
2: Uh-huh. Now over here, next to the loading spring, is a...
1: Wait, guys. I saw something move at the window.
3: What?
0: Who didn't pull the shades?
1: Forget the shades. Somebody's out there.
0: Huh? What was that?
1: Somebody fell into my garbage can booby trap. Let's go!
3: Okay, come out where we can see you.
4: Actually, I was just,
0: Emily?
2: Oh, no.
1: What are you doing here?
3: How did you get over the fence? Did you fall out of that tree?
1: Uh-huh. Ryan, she's got binoculars. She was spying on us.
3: Were you?
4: Look, I was just trying to see...
0: What exactly? How did you know there was anything to see in here?
1: I know the answer to that. Parker.
3: Matthew, did you tell her about us?
4: It's not his fault.
0: Who else did you tell?
2: No one, I promise.
1: Yeah, sure.
4: Don't blame him. It's my fault. I promised I wouldn't follow him here.
3: Like he promised he wouldn't tell? So much for promises.
1: That's it. You're out of the club.
4: Now, wait a minute. No, don't throw him out of the club. I forced him to tell me.
1: Too bad. We have rules.
2: You'd throw me out just like that?
0: We should give him another chance.
2: Yeah.
4: Yeah.
3: You keep out of this. Okay. A week's probation, and then we'll...

0: Secrets are reserved for big things, like government intelligence and weapons programs and hiding Christmas presents.
1: Right.
0: What do you want me to say? I was only trying to protect you.
1: Which is another way of saying you don't trust my judgment, Emily. And now you've made it so those guys don't either. Thanks a lot.
0: But I don't...
1: No. It's better if you don't say anything. See you.
0: No! Wait a minute!
1: What?
0: I was wrong. I'm sorry.
1: Really?
0: Yeah.
1: Now you've thrown me. I didn't expect you to apologize.
0: I'll go even further than that, to make it up to you.
1: Like how?
0: I'll help you get their trust back, before the Turbo X300 laser blaster pinball machine gets taken away.
1: You know how to do that?
0: You bet. It's called Operation Regain Trust. Four surefire methods to win them back.
1: You've done this before.
0: Oh, yeah.
1: What are the four methods?
0: Easy. The first thing you do tomorrow is compliment them.
1: Whoa, Ryan. Cool shirt. Great looking haircut, Nelson. Hey, Pete. Nice backpack.
2: Hey, Parker. Nice try.
1: What else?
0: Gifts. You want to surprise them with gifts.
1: Go on, Ryan. Open it.
3: All right. It's a gumball machine.
1: Wouldn't you just love to figure out how it works?
3: I'd like it more if there were gumballs in it.
1: Compliments, gifts, then what?
0: Acts of service.
1: Would that be like a handheld axe or one of those big log splitters?
0: Acts, Matthew. A-C-T-S.
1: Oh.
0: Help them in ways that they'll appreciate.
1: Surprise!
4: What are you doing, Matthew?
1: Look, I washed your bike.
4: Good job. But that's not my bike.
1: Oh.
5: Wow, my bike's clean!
0: Finally, you have to get them all together and present a passionate speech.
1: A passionate speech.
0: That'll clinch it.
1: Ryan, Pete, Nelson, as you eat your lunch, I want you to digest this little morsel of thought. Over the last few days, I've had time to think. And now, I understand that trust is not something that should be taken for granted. It's a special thing when friends find that they can truly trust each other. And it's a terrible thing when that trust is broken. But I've also learned that friendship is about second chances and forgiveness. I ask that you give me a chance to make up for my mistake. And let me back into the club now. Thank you.
6: Forget it, Parker. It's gone.
1: What is?
6: The Turbo X300 laser blaster pinball machine. They hauled it off yesterday.
3: That's right, so you can drop this whole routine.
6: Yeah, go back to your little detective agency with Emily. Leave us alone.
1: But this wasn't just about the Turbo X300 laser blaster pinball machine.
3: Really? Then why were you working so hard to get back with us now?
1: Well,
3: That's what we thought. Nice speech, though. See you around.
1: Nelson, wait!
4: Sorry, Matthew.

0: was just a speech.
1: I know.
0: I gave them gumball machines.
1: I know.
0: I gave them compliments.
1: I know.
0: I bought them an I'm sorry jumbo cookie.
1: You bought them a jumbo cookie?
0: I ended up eating it, but still.
2: Well, here are your sodas.
1: Thanks.
0: What am I going to do, Mr. Whitaker?
2: About what?
0: I wanted to win back the trust of some guys that I can't tell you about because they're part of a secret club. Uh-huh. But they thought I was only doing it because they had this really cool machine to take apart.
1: That's why you want it back in the club, right?
0: No. I mean, the Turbo X300 gave me incentive, but no.
2: The Turbo...
1: But it's reasonable for them to think that that's what you were really after.
0: Yeah, I guess.
1: Okay, so they don't want you in their goofball club. We can go back to the way things were. I still need a new logo for our detective agency.
0: No. Wait. That's not good enough.
1: We need more than a logo?
0: Forget about the logo. I'm talking about the Turbo X300 Laser Blaster Pinball Machine.
2: Somebody has the Turbo X300 Laser Blaster Pinball Machine? That's a great piece of equipment.
0: But it wasn't the reason I wanted to make it up to them.
2: Oh?
0: I finally met three guys who were interested in the same kinds of things I am. I let them down.
2: I don't know what you're talking about, but your attitude sounds promising.
0: I broke my word, Mr. Whitaker.

0: And that's bad.
1: Mm.
0: And I shouldn't have tried to make up for it with compliments and presents and doing things for them. There's no shortcut to fixing broken trust.
1: That's true.
0: Which means I'll have to prove myself over time.
2: Oh, you mean we're going to spend days and weeks dealing with this?
0: If that's what it takes.
1: Dealing with what?
2: No, there has to be a better way.
0: There isn't, Emily. You saw it for yourself. We tried everything you said.
2: You tried everything I said.
0: What's that mean?
2: The fifth method. I'll take care of it. I know what to do.
0: What? What are you going to do?
2: Trust me. See you later.
0: Now I'm really nervous.
1: Me too. So what were we talking about?
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7: Hey, Parker, we need to talk.
0: You guys are talking to me?
7: We are now.
8: We had an emergency meeting and voted to let you back in.
0: What?
9: You're back in the club. See you at the junkyard at 4.
0: What? But why?
7: Call it a change of heart.
0: Oh, Emily.
8: We have to go to class.
0: What did she do?
7: We don't know what you're talking about.
0: Come on, guys. You're doing this because of her. What did she do? Threaten you?
7: As if a girl could threaten...
0: She's no ordinary girl. I know that better than anyone. So what was it?
9: She threatened to put photos of us and our headquarters on the web if you weren't allowed back in.
7: Mr. Hagler would throw us out if she did that, so you're back in.
0: Well, I don't accept.
9: What? But you have to.
0: Look, I want back in, but only after I've earned back your trust. Not like this.
7: Suit yourself. But you better tell her to get rid of those photos.
0: I'll take care of it.

0: Matthew.
1: Hey, Emily.
0: What are you doing here?
1: I wanted to talk to you about the secret club.
0: Oh, that. No need to thank me.
1: Thank you? You just don't get it, do you?
0: Get what? Didn't they invite you back in?
1: Yes, and I turned them down.
0: You what? Why? Do you have any idea how long I had to sit in that tree to get those photos?
1: Haven't you learned anything from this whole experience?
0: Yes! I learned that I was willing to get splinters to make you happy. What friend could do more?
1: You weren't trying to make me happy, Emily. You were trying to make you happy. You wanted things the way they were, and you tried another shortcut to get there. But there aren't any shortcuts in trust and friendship. Don't you understand? Haven't you been listening?
0: I thought you'd be glad, maybe a little grateful. You got what you wanted.
1: No, I didn't. What I wanted was to be friends with people who could trust me. They can't trust me if you're blackmailing them.
0: You're being overdramatic.
1: Seriously, Em. You meddle and make up little schemes and you... I'm wasting my time. See you later.
0: Wait! Wait a minute. You just can't say all that and walk off.
1: Why not?
0: Because it's not true.
1: Which part?
0: The part where I wasn't trying to make you happy. I was. Okay. I'll admit that I was a little jealous at first.
1: You were jealous?
0: Yeah. You joined a club that I didn't belong to, and I didn't want to lose you as my friend.
1: You weren't going to lose me as a friend? Why did you get that crazy idea?
0: It's happened to me before.
1: Well, I wouldn't do that to you.
0: Really? Then I'm sorry I messed everything up.
1: It's all right.
0: So, where does that put you with the club?
1: Back to square one.

0: Hey.
1: I thought I saw somebody creeping around here. What are you doing, Matthew?
0: Leaving this by the door for you. Just pretend you didn't see me.
1: Oh, hold up. What is it?
0: The schematics for the X300. I had a few online connections. It shows how everything works. I know you don't have the machine anymore, but you guys can see what it does. I hope you have fun with it.
1: You don't expect to join in?
0: No. This isn't a bribe or a way to get back. Call it a parting gift. I'm sorry about everything that happened.
1: Interesting. We still have the X300.
0: You do? But I thought...
1: We didn't tell you because we wanted to know if you were acting like our friend to get to a cool machine, or because you really wanted to hang out with us.
0: Oh.
1: The guy who took it away brought it back because he couldn't figure out how it worked. I guess he didn't have the schematic.
0: You just have to know where to look.
1: Yep. You have a knack for that. Here, hold on to the schematics until tomorrow.
0: Tomorrow?
1: Yeah. Be at the club at 4. We'd never be able to figure out how to read them anyway.
0: Okay. Oh, and about Emily.
1: What about her?
0: She was just trying to be a good friend to me.
1: Yeah, we noticed. See you tomorrow.
0: Yeah, tomorrow.
2: Even though it can take a lifetime to earn the trust of a friend, a single bad decision or a moment of betrayal can damage that trust. That's why we have to think carefully about what we do and how it may affect those around us. We should always ask ourselves a few basic questions, like, am I breaking a promise or going back on my word? How would I feel if my friends did to me what I'm about to do to them? Would God be pleased with what I'm about to do? Stop, think, and pray before we say or do anything. That could save us a lot of trouble and keep trust in our relationships. Have you ever hurt a friend and then regretted it later? If you feel like you can share it with me, why don't you just write to me at Adventures in Odyssey, Colorado Springs, Colorado, 80995. In Canada, that address is Box 9800, Vancouver, BC, V6B4G3. 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Our cast included Zach Callison, Christina Pacelli, Adam Wiley, and Robin Knight. And I'm Chris, hoping you'll join us again next time for more Adventures in Odyssey.
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0: be seen. Hey, Gina Sally, how's the sisters?
1: Hi, they're fine, Fluffy. Ooh. Hi, Flip. Hi, Muzzles.
2: Hey, everybody. Sloth, you're here early.
3: Yeah?
4: So what's happening this time, Mr. Narrator?
5: Well, Racket, we'll join Marvy Snuffleson for another wild adventure on Razzle Flabbin Island.
3: Cool.
5: This time, Marvy learns an important lesson about obedience when he meets a creature even more unusual than the Razzle Flabbins.
3: Wow.
5: But first, the Jungle Jam gang discovers an important secret about making new friends when Sully the Aardvark returns from vacation and finds that a stranger has taken over his swimming hole.
6: Cannonball!
5: So everybody, gather round.

0: Stick around. Jungle Jam and Friends has just begun.
1: You know, the Bible reminds us to be kind one to another. In fact, as Sully the Aardvark learned, kindness and gentleness are two of the most important things to remember when making new friends.
2: That's for sure.
1: It all began when Mr. Smithers the Zebra and his wife decided they'd like to retire and enjoy their later years playing shuffleboard in a senior community in Florida. Right about that same time, Ancelot the Aardvark and his wife June, along with their darling aardvark daughter Sally...
3: Hi!
4: She is darling!
1: ...happened to be looking for a new home. You see, just when the Smithers moved out of their home, Ancelot got that promotion he was hoping for. The timing couldn't have been better. They'd been wanting to move into a little nicer area, preferably the better side of the creek. And when the old Smithers house opened up, well, Muffy Bear...
4: That's my wife!
1: ...being the award-winning realtor she is...
4: That's my wife!
1: ...put the two together for a perfect fit.
4: Way to go, hon!
5: Thank you, Gruffy!
1: Even though Ancelot and June were very excited about their new home, Sally, their darling daughter, was sad.
3: I don't have any friends here.
4: Yeah, but you are darling.
3: Thank you.
1: Sally even had to change to a new aardvark school where she didn't know anyone. But there was one bright spot. While walking in the jungle one day, Sally discovered a wonderful swimming hole. Now, Sally had visited many swimming holes in the jungle where she used to live, but not one of them had what this swimming hole had.
3: Wow!
1: A perfect board where she could lie out in the afternoon sun.
3: It's beautiful!
1: So, every afternoon, right after school, Sally ran to the swimming hole to lie out in the sun on the wonderful board.
3: This is living!
1: One day, Sally was lying out on the board when all of a sudden she heard...
2: Do you think you'll be diving soon?
1: Sally looked up.
3: Who are you?
2: Who are you?
3: I'm Sally.
2: I'm Sully.
3: Hi.
2: Hi. Hey, I have a friend named Sally. She's one of the Cheetah Sisters.
3: Oh.
2: So, I was wondering if you'll be jumping soon?
3: Jumping? Why would I be jumping?
2: Because you're on my diving board.
3: Your diving board?
2: Yeah. You use it to do really fun things like cannonballs. And then you splash everybody and it's really funny.
3: This isn't a diving board.
2: It's not?
3: No. It's a lying out in the sun board.
2: A lying out in the sun board?
3: Of course.
2: I had no idea. All this time I thought it was a diving board.
3: Silly Sally.
2: Sorry, Sally. I hope I didn't wreck it. So, what are you doing at my swimming hole on my lying out in the sun board?
3: Your swimming hole?
2: Don't tell me. It is a swimming hole, isn't it?
3: Well, yes.
2: Whew, that was a close one.
1: Sally explained that she'd been coming to the swimming hole every day for the last 2 weeks, and she'd never seen him there.
2: That's because I was on vacation.
1: So Sully showed Sally how you could use the lying out in the sun board as a diving board. And the two of them dove and dove and dove, and jumped and jumped and jumped, and splashed and splashed and splashed, doing cannonball after cannonball after cannonball for the rest of the afternoon, for the rest of the afternoon. Oops. Anyway, later that day, as Sully was walking home, he couldn't help but thinking about what a great time he had with Sally.
2: Wow, that sure was fun.
1: As he walked along, he ran into Nozzles the elephant.
6: Glad to have you back, Sully.
2: Not as glad as I am to be back.
6: Oh, I didn't know you missed us so much.
2: It's not that.
6: Oh.
2: I met this girl, Aardvark, down at the swimming hall. Her name's Sally, but she's not Cheetah Sally.
6: Well, what does she look like?
2: She's furry, and she has a really long nose.
6: She sounds darling. Is this the start of a beautiful friendship?
2: I never thought of that. Friends. Wow. You think she'd go for something like that?
6: Well, sure.
1: The next day, Sully couldn't wait to get to the swimming hole to see his new friend. However, having never had a girl aardvark friend before, he felt a little bit nervous.
2: I sure hope she likes me. She seemed to like me yesterday, but today she might get to know me better. I'd better comb my hair.
1: Sully arrived at the swimming hole before Sally and was glad he would have time to prepare. Immediately, he began to practice his best cannonball.
2: Cannonball! She's gonna love this.
1: Sure enough, it wasn't long before Sally appeared.
3: Sally!
2: Sally!
3: Hi!
2: Hi. You're just in time to see my new dive. Why don't you move over to the left a little so you can see better?
3: You mean here?
2: Yeah, that's perfect. Right there.
1: Sully began bouncing up and down on the board, each time getting higher in the air. Then, he bounced as hard as he could and jumped. Flash from Sully's cannonball drenched Sally from head to toe.
3: Sully!
1: Said Sally, standing soaking wet.
2: Wasn't that great? Here, help me out of the water.
1: Sally reached her hand down for Sully. But just when she did...
3: Whoa!
1: Sully pulled Sally right into the swimming hole.
2: Got you good that time. Isn't this fun?
1: Sally did not share Sully's excitement. In fact, she didn't like the way Sully was treating her at all. She climbed out of the swimming hole. Sully looked up and noticed she didn't look very happy.
2: Hey, Sally, what's the matter?
3: Nothing.
1: Sully swam over toward her and, trying to cheer her up, cupped his paws together and splashed her once again.
2: This is sure fun, huh, Sally?
3: I have to go now.
1: Sully noticed that a little tear began to form in Sally's eye.
2: What's the matter? Are you allergic to water?
1: Without a word, Sally disappeared into the trees, heading toward her home.
2: Bye, Sally. I had a good time.
1: Feeling a little confused, Sully climbed out of the water and started to head home. On the way, he met up with his friend, Nozzles.
5: Hey, Sully. How's your new friend?
2: Okay, I guess. But I don't think she likes me very much.
5: Why do you think that?
2: Well, I don't know. I splashed her and pulled her into the water and did a big cannonball and got her all wet and stuff. But even so, she still left early.
5: Sounds like you might have been a little rough.
2: What do you mean?
1: Nozzles explained to Sully that he didn't have to splash Sally and push her into the water to get her to like him.
2: There's another way?
5: Well, sure. Why don't you try being more gentle?
2: Gentle? Really? I was going to try pulling her hair and tripping her and things.
5: Well, why don't you try the gentle thing first?
2: Okay, but I don't know if it's going to work.
1: The next day, Sully set off for the swimming hole.
2: Let's see, I shouldn't splash her a lot and I shouldn't pull her into the water. I know what I'll do. I'll stay away from her and let her do whatever she wants. Then she'll like me. Even better, I'll ignore her completely. How could she help but like me? Oh, I wish I'd have thought of this yesterday.
1: Once they both arrived at the swimming hole, Sully set about his new plan.
3: Hi, Sully. Sully, are you okay? Aren't you gonna talk to me?
1: Sally tried and tried, but Sully stuck to his plan.
2: This is really working. She's crazy about me.
3: Goodbye, Sully.
2: Wow, this is great. She didn't even go home crying. I definitely think we're moving in the right direction.
1: The next morning, Sully could hardly wait to get to the swimming hole to start ignoring his new friend Sally. But much to Sully's disappointment, Sally never showed up.
2: This makes ignoring her nearly impossible.
1: Later that day, Sully ran into Nozzles.
5: How are things going with Sally, Sully? Did you try being more gentle?
2: Well, today she didn't even show up.
5: What? What happened yesterday?
2: I ignored her completely.
5: Sully, Sully, Sully.
1: Nozzles explained that Sully just needed to practice a little kindness.
2: I just don't know how to act around her.
1: Eventually, Nozzles convinced Sully that the best way to be Sally's friend was for Sully to just be himself.
2: You think she'll go for that?
5: Yep. And it's the best way to be, because that's the way God made you.
1: Suddenly, Sully and Nozzles heard something in the distance.
3: Help! Help!
1: It was Sally.
2: Come on, Nozzles. It sounds like she's by the quicksand pit.
3: Help!
1: Nozzles and Sully ran as fast as they could to the quicksand pit. And, sure enough, there was Sally, sinking deeper and deeper.
3: Help me!
2: Sally, what are you doing in the quicksand pit? That could be dangerous.
3: I'm sinking.
2: Well, no wonder.
1: Sully knew that Nozzles would not be able to help much because he was so heavy, and he would sink faster than Sally.
5: I'll just stand back here.
1: Sully grabbed hold of a vine and reached out across the quicksand as far as he could to Sally.
2: Grab my hand!
1: Sully pulled with all his might. Nozzles the elephant wrapped his trunk around Sully's waist and helped him pull.
2: Hang on, Sally!
1: Slowly, inch by inch, Sally began coming out of the sand. Soon, she was on solid ground.
3: Thank you, Sully. You saved my life.
2: What are you doing out here?
1: Sally explained she was looking for a new place to lie out in the sun.
2: What's the matter with the lying out in the sun board?
3: I didn't think you wanted me around.
2: Of course I want you around.
1: Sully apologized for being so rough and then ignoring her altogether. He explained what he really wanted all along was to be her friend.
3: Silly Sully.
2: Sorry, Sally. Let's go back to our swimming hole. We can wash off the sand and lie out in the sun and maybe do a little diving.
3: Our swimming hole?
2: Of course. It wouldn't be the same without you.
1: And that day, Sully learned the importance of kindness and that the best way to be a friend is to just be yourself.
2: Because that's the way God made you.

0: 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Did I ever tell you about Marvy Snuffleson?
1: Hi.
0: Marvy was a very good kid. But there was a time when Marvy struggled with his parents' rules.
1: Nobody's perfect.
0: The problem was that every time Marvy wanted to do something, his parents had a rule keeping him from doing it.
1: I've heard too many rules can stunt a kid's growth. Or was that coffee?
0: And there was one rule he thought particularly silly.
2: Marvy, how many times do I have to tell you, when you go in or out of the backyard, close the gate?
1: I'm not growing. I can feel it.
0: So one day, when he ran from the backyard to the front yard and his dad yelled,
2: Marvy, close the gate!
0: Marvy ignored him and kept right on going. He was pleased with his boldness.
1: Now that's taking control of your life.
0: Until he rounded the corner and ran right into his dad.
1: Oops.
0: Marvy knew undoubtedly where he was going next.
1: My room?
2: Undoubtedly.
0: Once there, Marvy sat on a little chair, looked out his window, and watched his sister Katie water the backyard lawn.
1: She never has to obey any rules.
0: Just then, the phone rang, and Katie went inside to answer it, leaving the water running. Marvy stared at the water glumly. After a few seconds, he noticed it was coming out of the hose really fast. In fact, Marvy couldn't ever remember seeing water come out of the hose that fast before. Well, maybe a few times.
1: No, never.
0: Soon, the whole backyard was flooded. The water rose higher and higher. Marvy leapt onto his bed just as a mountain of water crashed through his window, picked up his bed, and carried it out of the house and onto the open sea. When Marvy woke up, he was on the beach of a beautiful island. Razzleflabben Island.
3: Hello.
0: And on the beach, coming toward Marvy, was a little Razzleflabben he'd never seen before.
3: My name is Jan.
1: Hi, I'm Marvy.
3: Well, I'd love to stay and chat, but I gotta be going. See ya.
1: Wait, can you tell me how to get to the others?
3: Oh, sure. You go down this path till you come to a tree that looks like a dinosaur. Turn left. Then you keep going down that path till you come to a dinosaur that looks like a tree. Turn right. By the way, I'd make the second turn quickly. All the others live at the end of that path.
1: Thanks.
3: Oh, there's just one more thing.
1: What?
3: After you pass the dinosaur that looks like a tree, you'll come across a little cage. Now listen to me very carefully, Marvy. No matter what happens, do not open the door to that cage.
1: Why not?
3: Trust me on this, you don't want to know. There'll be signs to remind you, but I want you to promise me that you won't open the door to that cage. Have a nice trip.
0: And with that, Jan walked away, leaving a very curious Marvy behind him.
1: What could possibly be so secret about a little cage?
0: Marvy wondered. Then he shrugged and started down the path. Soon he came to the tree that looked like a dinosaur.
1: A T-Rex, although it could be mistaken for a Velociraptor.
0: He turned left and kept walking. After a while, he came across the dinosaur that looked like a tree.
1: A stately elm, although it could be mistaken for a eucalyptus. Maybe not.
0: He turned right and quickly kept walking. Sure enough, a few yards down, he saw a small cage set back a ways from the path. The cage was dark inside. So dark, you couldn't even tell if anything was even in it or not. Surrounding the cage were several signs. Talking signs, as a matter of fact.
4: Stay away from the cage.
5: Don't even go near it.
6: And certainly don't talk around it.
7: In fact, don't even think around it.
8: This means you and Marvy Snuffleson of 801 South Main Street.
0: Marvy was impressed.
1: I've never seen such specific signs before.
0: Suddenly, he heard a friendly voice.
9: Hello? Is anyone there?
0: Marvy knew he'd already said more than he was supposed to when he talked to himself. He was just about to walk on without another word when the voice said,
9: Okay, don't talk. If you want to let a bunch of signs run your life.
0: Marvy didn't want to let a bunch of signs run his life, but he still wasn't sure about the voice, so very softly he said,
1: Well, the signs are specific.
9: So someone is there.
1: Yeah, but I'm not supposed to talk to you.
9: It's okay, really. My name is Bjorn. What's yours?
1: Marvy.
9: Marvy. That's a great name.
1: Are you a Razzleflabben?
9: Oh, no, I'm a Smivin Bivin. We live on another island close by.
1: How come you're in a cage?
9: I don't know. I was looking for some new friends to play with, but when I got here, the Razzleflabbens grabbed me and locked me in this cage.
1: I can't believe the Razzleflabbens would be so cruel.
9: Imagine my shock. But they are. Marvy, please let me out, please.
0: Marvy wasn't sure what to do. Suddenly, he remembered what Jan said.
3: No matter what happens, do not open the door to that cage.
0: Marvy started to walk away, but then he heard the unmistakable sound of crying. It was Bjorn.
9: I just wanted to play with new friends and stuff, but no, that'll never happen. No one likes me.
0: Marvy couldn't stand it. He snuck over and gently lifted the latch on the cage door. Suddenly, the cry turned into a very strange laugh. Marvy tried to close the latch, but it was too late. The cage door burst open, knocking him on his back. There was a low rumble, and suddenly out of the cage sprang the most incredible creature Marvy had ever seen. It had huge floppy ears, an extremely long tail, and was covered from head to toe with purple and yellow polka-dotted fur. It wrapped its tail around a nearby tree branch, hoisted itself to the top of the tree, and yelled,
7: "Hey, Razzle Flabbins! Marvy has just set Bjorn free!"
0: Bjorn jumped down and started kicking over the signs around his cage.
7: Take this! Oh. And how about this?
8: Stop kicking, Bjorn, from Sniven Bimmin Island!
0: By now the Razzle Flabbins were running up. Jan was the first.
3: Marvy, I told you not to open the cage!
1: But he was crying, and I tried to shut it, but he was too quick. Why is he acting that way?
3: Because he's a menace to everyone, including himself. Bjorn is a disobedience Sniven Bimmin.
0: Suddenly, Bjorn cackled loudly and ran off. Marvy and the Razzle Flabbins took off after him, but he was too fast for them. Bjorn jumped into the ocean and swam all the way down to the bottom.
9: The sign says, do not pull plug. That's all I need to know.
0: He pulled the plug, and the whole ocean drained away. Next, he went house to house and found the mattresses in each Razzle Flabbin bedroom. On each mattress was a tag that said,
5: warning, do not remove this tag under penalty of law.
7: Thank you. Don't mind if I do.
0: He ripped the tag off every single mattress. This went on for hours as Bjorn broke rule after rule. The Razzle Flabbins were panic-stricken. They and Marvy met in a clearing to decide what to do.
3: This is awful. Simply awful.
10: Razzle Flabbin Island will be a terrible place to live if we don't get Bjorn back into the cage.
3: But how are we supposed to do that? He's too fast for us.
0: Marvy felt especially bad.
1: This is all my fault. If only I had obeyed the signs. The signs! That's it!
0: Marvy gathered the other Razzle Flabbins around him and told them his plan. They agreed it was the best thing to do and immediately put it into action. Later that afternoon, Bjorn was barreling down the path looking for more rules to break when suddenly...
7: Hey! There's a group of signs I haven't seen before!
0: His mouth watered in anticipation of the rules he was about to break. But when he got within earshot, the signs began speaking sternly to him.
4: Do not replace the ocean plug.
11: Do not sew the tags neatly back on the mattresses.
0: Bjorn started shaking all over.
7: Wait. No, you're gonna ruin my fun.
0: He tried to fight it, but it was no good. Because he was a disobedient Sniven Bimmin, he had to disobey the signs.
7: No!
0: Suddenly, as if pulled by some unseen force, Bjorn sped toward the ocean. Marvy and the Razzle Flabbins, who had been watching, followed. They got to the beach just in time to see Bjorn replace the ocean plug. Olaf quickly grabbed the garden hose and began refilling the ocean.
10: This will only take a minute. We've got great water pressure here.
0: Next, Bjorn ran house to house and sewed all the tags neatly back onto the mattresses.
10: That'll only take him a minute. We've got great sewing machines here.
0: Finally, Bjorn came across the sign Marvy made.
4: Do not go back into the cage. This means you, Bjorn, from Sniven Bimmin Island.
9: No, don't say that. Oh, please don't.
0: Bjorn rocketed toward the cage and clanged inside. Marvy and the Razzle Flabbin slammed the gate shut and locked it tight. They all breathed a huge sigh of relief. Razzle Flabbin Island slowly returned to normal. As the sun began to set, Jan and the others walked Marvy back to his bed on the beach and thanked him for helping them.
3: Even though it was your fault.
10: Marvy, we do appreciate everything you did, though. Thanks.
1: You're welcome. I'm sorry I didn't obey the signs. I think I understand now why it's so important to obey rules, even if you think they're silly.
0: Marvy climbed onto his bed and they all said goodbye.
1: Bye.
8: Goodbye.
0: Slowly, he drifted off to sleep as a wave gently pushed him back out to sea. When Marvy awoke the next morning, he knew he had to apologize to his parents for disobeying them. He raced out into the backyard as fast as he could.
1: Dad!
0: And this time, he was very careful to close the gate. And it was a good thing he did, too, because watching his every move from across the street was a very large, very mean dog named Bjorn.
4: Woof! Woof!
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3: Hi guys, this is Tim Owen with You Finishing Well. You know, every morning the mirror reminds me that I've got a little more gray hair than I used to. But God's calling on my life, it honestly hasn't grown old. And if you're wondering what this season looks like for you, I would love for you to join me for You Finishing Well, a free Bible study from the Jesus Table. And together we'll explore what Scripture says about purpose, legacy, and finishing the race with faith. All you have to do is just text the word HOPE, H-O-P-E, to 54214. And we'll send you a simple link to the free study so you can start at your own pace.
4: I'm so glad you joined us for this special episode of the Brinkman Adventures. Last month, the family had a crazy time at Paradise Lake. Since returning home, they've been readjusting to life with their latest addition, baby Micah. It's a quiet summer day. Michelle is busy working on the blog. Kate and Kitri are doing laundry and helping Susan. And as usual, Charlie is trying to talk someone into taking him fishing.
5: Please, Isaac?
6: I can't right now, Charlie. I'm going to go play with Nate and Luke.
7: Someone get the phone.
5: I got it.
8: No, you're not supposed to get it, Peter.
5: Brinkman Residence, this is Hope speaking.
8: Hope, I know how.
5: Okay, I'll get him. One moment, please.
8: Dad, phone. It's Nick Whipcord.
9: Coming. Who?
8: Nin Winton or something.
9: Ah, Nick. Ripkin, that you?
10: Did she call me Rintin?
9: Good to hear your voice, man. You stateside?
10: Yeah, I'm actually in Sheboygan at the moment.
9: Sheboygan? What on earth for?
10: Meeting a contact. Hey, are you around today? I'm catching a flight this afternoon in Chicago, but would love to pop in for a quick visit.
9: I'd love to meet. Hey, how about Smith Brothers Coffee Shop in Port at 10?
10: It's a plan.
11: Who is that?
9: Nick.
11: He's back from Asia?
9: Yep, he's in Sheboygan. We're meeting for coffee.
11: That's great.
8: What was his name?
9: Nick Ripkin. But that's actually not his real name. That's his code name.
12: Did you say code name?
9: Mm-hmm.
8: He sounds like a spy.
9: What he's doing is similar. That's why he goes by a different name in public.
8: What's his real name?
9: Oh, sorry, Charlie. I can't say.
8: Come on, Dad.
12: Really, guys? Do we have to do this?
6: Oh, admit it. You are just as curious as we are.
8: Ian, stop moving. I'm gonna fall.
6: What do you see, Charlie?
8: I can't see Mr. Whipkin, but I can see Dad.
12: Does he see you?
8: Yep. Hi, Dad. He's waving at me. No, that's not waving. I think he wants me to come inside.
12: We're busted.
8: Come on, guys.
12: Hey, Dad.
9: What in the world are you kids up to?
8: They're taking me fishing.
9: Fishing, huh? Kids, this is Mr. Ripkin. Nick, this is Kate, Ian, and Charlie.
13: Hi, guys.
6: Hi.
12: Hey.
9: Mr. Ripkin travels all around the world to countries that don't approve of Christianity. He meets secretly with people who've been persecuted for what they believe.
6: Wow.
13: So what are you guys fishing for?
8: Trout and salmon, anything, really.
13: You have salmon in Lake Michigan?
9: Oh, we sure do.
13: I noticed the sign on the roof of this building. It's got a guy with a huge fish slung over his back.
12: Actually, that's a sturgeon. They used to catch them here, but they're endangered now.
13: Why is that?
12: Because of overfishing and habitat loss.
13: Interesting. Well, good luck. Catch a big one.
8: We will, Mr. Nick.
13: Cute kids. How are the rest of them doing?
9: Great. The last time I saw you, we had, what, two? It's been a long time. I know you've been through an awful lot, Nick. How are you doing?
13: Improving, but I'm not there yet. You know how we lost our son.
9: Yeah.
13: But that wasn't all. We saw so much death, so much persecution in Somalia. When we came back to the States, our faith was broken. We were broken. I started to wonder if it was possible for anyone's faith to survive under a hostile environment. Or with enough pressure, does it become extinct or endangered? Like that sturgeon we were just talking about.
9: Have you come to any conclusions?
13: God's teaching me a little bit at a time.
9: Yeah?
13: Each trip I take, I learn something new. On this last one, I learned something about fear. It's a real faith killer, you know.
9: Oh, yeah.
13: So I asked myself, can fear be overcome? I got my answer from Aisha. Aisha had many fears. She married a very cruel, mean man named Mahad.
14: Aisha, why haven't you stocked the shelves? Get more of these cans.
15: Yes, Mahad.
14: What is wrong with you, woman?
15: A rat!
14: Why have I been cursed with such a foolish wife? Finish the job!
15: But I'm scared.
14: Do it now, or I'll beat you again.
16: Excuse me, do you sell envelopes here?
14: Aren't you the doctor from the clinic across the street?
16: Yes, I am.
14: I do not sell to Christians. Get out of my store now. Go, and don't come back. I do not need your filthy money.
0: Yum. This is so good. Oh, hot.
15: My mother taught me to make barsaki.
0: Normally these fried donuts are heavy. I bet they make your Mahad happy when he gets back from camel races. What's wrong? You're making that face. I know face means something definitely wrong.
15: I don't know. There's nothing I can do about it anyway.
0: About what? Please tell me. Is he beating you again?
15: I try so hard to please him.
0: I knew it. It's probably clinic across the street upsetting him. He's such a religious man.
15: But he's always angry, Bashira. The last time I burnt his dinner, he beat me so bad I couldn't cook for nearly a week. My mother had to bring food.
0: I'm sorry, dear.
15: I'm afraid that one day he'll go too far. What can I do?
0: Oh, Aisha, what can any of us do? Here, have a bite of this.
14: Hurry up, woman. I don't want to be late for the mosque.
15: Yes, Mahad. Hi, Bashira.
0: Can I walk with you?
15: Oh, of course.
14: Stay away from that clinic, people! Stay away!
0: Aisha, did you hear that Fida got engaged to the butcher's son?
15: I didn't know that.
14: Those Christians are liars!
0: I saw the way he watched her like hawk. He's not a bad catch, though, especially if you like your fill of beefsteaks and chicken. Then did you hear what happened to Fida's sister?
15: No, I haven't been out much lately. You know how Mahad feels about that.
0: He rules you with an iron fist.
15: Don't talk so loud. He'll hear you.
14: They're healthy. Leave with it. They poison the body with their drugs. They poison the mind with their religion. Stay away from them.
0: He really doesn't like the Westerners, does he?
15: No, he doesn't.
0: Aisha, Mahad just collapsed.
15: Mahad! I need to cancel the order for Friday. I'm sorry, our sales have been down. Thank you.
0: How is Mahad doing today?
15: Oh, hi, Bashira. He's worse than yesterday.
0: Did the doctor call you with the test results?
15: He did.
0: What did he say?
15: It's a very bad type of cancer. Stage 4.
0: I'm so sorry.
15: The doctor is not hopeful.
0: Is there anything I can do?
15: I'm so afraid. Nobody's coming to the store. Everybody thinks he's contagious. Cancer isn't contagious.
0: Of course it is not contagious. People are just so ignorant.
15: I'm afraid Mahad's going to die. What will I do? I'll be on the street. Nobody will want me.
0: There, there, my dear.
17: Now look, we have a customer. It's that Christian doctor from across the street.
15: We don't sell to him.
17: He's walking down the fruit aisle. He's grabbing a can of fruit.
15: I can't. If Ma had found out...
17: You don't have much choice. Besides, he's a doctor, so he has money.
16: Do you have any more of these in stock?
15: No, that's the only one.
16: What do I owe you?
15: My husband wouldn't approve.
16: All right, I can go somewhere else.
15: Wait.
16: I heard that your husband is not well.
15: Mahad is very sick, with cancer.
16: I'm sorry about that. I will pray for him.
18: The good doctor began to visit the little store every day. He encouraged all of his staff from the clinic to shop there as well. Meanwhile, Mahad's health continued declining. The doctors at the hospital did all they could, but finally sent him home to die.
15: Dr. Leonard!
16: Aisha, how is Mahad today?
15: He's not eating. He just stares out the window.
16: Did you ask him?
15: I did. He agreed to see you. Please, follow me. Mahad, the doctor is here.
16: Hello, Mahad.
19: Hello.
16: Aisha tells me she has a difficult time washing you and moving you. I'm trained in this type of care. Would you mind if I helped you?
19: Why do you want to help me?
16: Because you need help.
19: Just this once.
16: Aisha, I'll need a bucket with soap, warm water, and a washcloth. And some fresh bandages. And how are you doing today, Mahad?
19: About the same.
16: Has the sore improved any?
19: I think so.
15: Thank you for coming, Doctor. He was in a lot of pain last night.
16: I'm sorry to hear that. Let's see what I can do to help him.
15: We are very grateful.
16: Mahad, I'm going on a trip this weekend, so Aisha will need to wash your sores tomorrow.
19: Okay.
16: Aisha, do you have everything you need?
15: Yes, Doctor.
19: Dr. Leonard, for 2 weeks now you've been by my side. You've washed me and taken care of me. I treated you so badly before I became sick. But you have shown kindness. Why?
16: You have heard of Jesus. Your people recognize him as a prophet, but he is the Son of God. This Jesus lives in me, and Mahad, he loves you. Because he lives in me, he loves you through me.
19: Are you sure he loves me?
16: I am positive of this.
19: But could he love someone as mean as Mahad?
16: The Bible says that God so loved the world that he gave his only begotten Son, that whosoever believes in him should not perish, but have everlasting life.
19: Doctor, I want to believe in this Jesus. I just have so many questions. Will you help me?
16: Of course, Mahad.
18: That day, Aisha's husband changed completely. From the inside out, he became a different man. Mahad didn't have many days left on Earth, but he made up for lost time by loving Aisha deeply.
15: Mahad. Mahad, can you hear me?
19: I love you, Aisha.
15: I love you.
19: This makes me so happy. Aisha, don't be afraid. Please, read my favorite verses again.
15: Herein is our love made perfect, that we may have boldness in the day of judgment. Because as he is, so are we in this world. There is no fear in love, but perfect love casteth out fear.
20: So what happened?
18: Mahad died, but he died a changed man.
20: Wow. God can transform even the most stubborn hearts.
18: He certainly can. But that's only half of the story, Jack. Mahad's conversion had a huge impact on Aisha.
17: Let me take those plates for you. You sit down and rest.
15: Bashira, thank you for staying and helping me clean up.
17: That's what friends do, right? I'm sorry that he had to die. But now at least things will be better for you, right?
15: Better for me?
17: I know you'll have to run the store by yourself, but you don't have to be afraid of him anymore.
15: Bashira, he changed. Before he died, he asked me to forgive him for all he did. He was kind to me.
17: Mahad? Kind? How can that be?
15: He became a Christian.
17: A Christian? He must have lost his mind.
15: No. I think he found it.
18: Aisha.
15: Thank you for seeing me, Doctor.
18: What can I do for you? Are you sick?
15: No, I'm not sick. I wanted to talk to you about Jesus.
18: Please, sit down.
15: I have been reading Mahad's Bible. I want to follow Jesus like Mahad explained to me.
18: This is wonderful, Aisha.
15: I didn't know people could change.
18: Yes, Jesus changes us. Aisha, you do understand that this is a big decision, right? If you follow Jesus, it may cost you.
15: Yes, I know. That's why I've come to talk to you. I am very afraid, but I don't want to be.
18: He can help you overcome fear. His spirit will give you boldness for whatever you go through.
15: Can you pray he will do this for me?
18: Of course. And when you get home, read Hebrews chapter 13, verses 5 and 6.
15: Thank you, Doctor. Oh, and do you have another Bible? I want to give one to my friend. I'd like one bunch of bananas, please. Thank you. Bashira! Where have you been? I haven't heard from you.
17: I've been hearing about you.
15: What do you mean?
17: You told Rashetha about Jesus, and she was so excited she told her brother, who told his cousin, who told me. They even said you promised to get her a Bible.
15: What? Does anybody else know?
17: How would I know what other people know? Do you know what they do with people?

0: Oh no! The police! Hide it! Now go out the back way quickly.
1: Aisha, you must come with us.
0: No!
2: Please, take a seat, Aisha. I'm very sorry about your husband. He was a good businessman and will be missed in our community.
0: Thank you, sir.
2: I apologize if my officers frightened you. They are used to dealing with criminals. I won't keep you long. I just need to clear something up.
0: Okay.
2: Some people believe you have rejected our faith and are trying to convert people to Christianity. I need you to assure me that these nasty rumors are false.
0: Sir, I cannot do that.
2: What do you mean?
0: I must be honest.
2: Then, these allegations are true?
0: It is true that now I believe in Jesus.
2: So do I. Jesus was a great prophet.
0: I'm not schooled in our faith like you. All I know is Jesus is more than a great prophet. He is God's son, and he's alive. He changed my husband before he died, and now he has changed me.
2: Aisha, do you realize there are severe penalties for proselytizing?
0: Yes, I do.
2: I can see I'm not going to change how you feel. Between you and me, I think it's wrong that we put people in jail for what they believe. But we must remember that in this country, we have laws against converting people to Christianity. Listen, I want you to be able to go home today. I'll tell you what I'll do. If you promise to stop talking to other people about Jesus, you are free to go. Let's just keep your beliefs between the two of us, okay?
0: I'm sorry, sir. I can't.
2: Then, you leave me no choice. Sarin!
3: Yes, sir.
2: Put her in the cellar, under the floor. We can talk again when you change your mind.
0: Can you turn on the lights?
4: There are no lights. Besides, it's better not to see what is living down there.
0: It's pitch black. God, help. You said you would never leave me. I am so afraid. No. Not rats! God, you know I can't stand rats! Help me not to panic! I could die down here. Aisha, don't be afraid.
2: I can't believe it. She's been down there for hours. My wife and daughters would have been screaming the moment you sealed the door.
4: Don't let it get to you. She deserves much worse, spreading lies.
2: She won't last much longer. She's going to break.
5: Aisha's old fears began to rise up in her throat. She tried not to panic, but the pressure was too much.
0: Mahad! Why did you have to go? You'd know what to do right now. Jesus.
5: She opened her mouth to scream, to protest to God, but something completely unexpected happened.
2: What's that sound?
4: It's a radio.

0: No, that's singing. Aisha is singing. Listen.
1: She has lost it. You were right. She's gone crazy.
0: Sadim, you are dismissed for the evening.
1: But my shift does
0: home,
1: not...
0: Go Sadim. I've never witnessed such courage. Aisha, come out from there. Aisha, I'm going to release you.
2: Sir, thank you. But it's very late. You know that women aren't allowed to be out at this time of
0: night.
2: Don't
0: worry about that. I will personally escort you home. But will you do something for me?
2: What is that?
0: My wife and daughters are fearful women, always afraid of everything. They would not have survived 2 minutes in that terrible cellar, but you sang down there. You have courage. If I let you go, I want you to promise that you will come to my house tomorrow and sing that song to them.
3: Bashira!
4: I heard what happened and had to come. They're saying you are so brave.
2: Who is saying I'm brave?
4: The whole town.
2: Oh, you know me. I'm not brave.
4: Do you really believe in this Jesus?
2: I do. I wish you believed too. Before, everything was darkness and fear. My whole world, my whole life. But now, it's like the sun has come out and I can see in color. And everything is new.
4: What if they try to lock you up again?
2: Perfect love casts out fear.
5: Aisha's story answered my question. It's an example of how God's supernatural power can overcome faith-killing fear.
6: Wow. Thanks for sharing.
7: Sure. Well, I should probably get rolling. I see your kids over there across the harbor. Let's walk around and see if they caught anything before I take off.
8: Quiet, guys. I'm getting a bite. It's probably a dinosaur. Look at it.
9: That's a log. You snagged it, Charlie.
10: What?
9: Hey, get over here, quick!
8: It's swimming away! What do I do?
9: Loosen your drag. Here!
8: See, I told you!
9: What is that? It's huge!
8: It's a dinosaur! I saw its face!
11: I think that little kid has hooked something
9: Hold
11: big.
9: Hold your pole up!
11: Hang on there,
9: Whoa.
11: Buddy. Jim, come back to our stuff and get that net.
8: Dad! I got a big one!
11: What is that?
9: Look!
12: You can do it,
9: man!
12: I'm coming!
11: No
9: Don't
11: way!
9: Don't let it get away! Hang on to it!
11: Strong!
12: Oh my! I can't believe what I'm seeing!
11: Oh, hey!
8: I told you it's a dinosaur!
12: That's a sturgeon!
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2: I'm Matt Stuyvesant, pastor of Westminster Christian Church, with today's good news on KPOF. 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
4: I'm Ruth Kramer with Mission Network News. A massive flash flood in Nepal leaves a trail of destruction. Then 9 countries, one mission. Believers recently gathered for Bible translation. There's a place for you in each of these headlines, and we'll tell you what's happening in the moments ahead. But first, there was little time to escape. On Wednesday, a chunk of glacier broke off a Himalayan mountainside in Tibet. The massive ice and rock created a dam in the river below, which soon burst. It sent a flash flood hurtling over the border into Nepal's Rashwa district and miles downriver. The death toll surpassed 390 on Thursday, with more than 1,400 still missing. Chitri from A3 still hasn't heard from several pastors in the area.
5: More than 7 hydroelectric power stations are damaged. No electricity right now.
4: With communication down, Chitri plans to travel to the disaster area to assess the needs. He might need permission from local security personnel.
5: High level of government are meeting and discussing how they can help the disaster area.
4: And this is where the body of Christ comes in.
5: We need to go to the place where people are suffering, where people need the help. Putting ourselves in action and showing them the love of God.
4: Years ago, A3's network helped quake survivors from the same region of Nepal. Several people became Christians after watching them serve. So please pray for comfort, aid, and spiritual awakening for survivors. You can also send help through A3's Global Disaster Relief Fund. We'll link you at our website. Next, Israeli strikes continue in Gaza despite claims of diplomatic progress. A senior official on U.S. President Donald Trump's Board of Peace issued warnings to Palestinian and Israeli leaders, urging them not to let the ceasefire collapse. Underground church leaders tell Mark of Global Catalytic Ministries that they'll believe change when they see it.
6: A lot of people are skeptical because the reality on the ground is often far different than the reality of the news cycle.
4: Critical humanitarian needs abound in Gaza, where fuel and funding shortages threaten to cut services. GCM has a medical team ready to go in, but security is a choke point.
6: As soon as Israel says they're finishing operations, they start a new operation. So then they halt all access. It becomes a security protocol that they won't let anyone in.
4: Disciple makers are ready to share the hope of Christ along with meeting practical needs. However,
6: our entire team that's going in is Arabic speaking and they're non-Israeli. So that's the security issue is because of the ongoing conflict.
4: Ask God to open doors that man cannot.
6: Our biggest need is prayer so that we would be able to access without issues and move between nations without issues.
4: And finally, God's word is being made known among the nations. Christians across 9 countries and 18 denominations in Southeast Asia came together to learn how churches can take ownership of Bible translation. Dane says the ministry he serves, Unfolding Word, co-sponsored the conference.
7: This was the first exposure to church-centric Bible translation that many of these leaders have ever had. They are looking for ways to reach the hundreds and hundreds of unreached people groups.
4: One pastor talked about visiting a small village of dangerous pirates. He couldn't create a Bible translation for them with traditional methods.
7: He said, "My experience here at the forum has convinced me that we must go to the new paradigm, church-centric Bible translation, or we will never get this work done."
4: Billions of people are unreached, and 1 in 5 people are waiting for a Bible in their language.
7: They've recognized that a lack of scripture in the heart language blocks their church planning and discipleship.
4: The forum brought together church leaders that rarely got to talk with each other.
7: There was a great spirit of unity in that whole place. It was really something to watch. More than once, we heard people say, "God brought me here for a reason."
4: Pray for these translation efforts. 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I'm Ruth Kramer.
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0: Life's road can be bumpy here and there. Hi, this is Mike from The Morning Show. 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
1: With SRN News, I'm Bob Agnew in Washington. President Trump said Friday that his administration has entered a sweeping agreement with Venezuela that could give the U.S. access to vast amounts of untapped oil reserves.
2: President Trump, in a social media post announcing the agreement, said it was negotiated by Secretary of State Marco Rubio, Defense Secretary Pete Hegseth, and Venezuela's acting president, Delcy Rodriguez. Rodriguez's government said in a statement, the deal involves development of 17 fields with a proven potential of 65 billion barrels. It said the agreement could draw $100 billion in investment into Venezuela's oil industry and yield over $209 billion in taxes for Caracas. Bernie Bennett reporting.
1: Also at SRNews.com, Arkansas Senator Tom Cotton told the Salem Radio Network there is no need to rush in and make a compromise deal with Iran right now.
3: We can continue to keep that pressure on. We can keep the strait, certainly the southern side of the Strait of Hormuz, open to make sure we're getting out enough oil to keep gas prices under control for Americans. There's no reason for us to strike any kind of bad deal with the revolutionary fanatics in charge of Iran who have been trying to kill Americans for 47 years.
1: And Cotton told the Salem Radio Network the U.S. should continue targeting entities that help Iran evade sanctions, especially those involved in oil exports and activities connected to the Iranian Revolutionary Guard. The Centers for Medicare and Medicaid Services blocking more than $1 billion in potentially improper Medicare lab payments.
4: Dr. Oz, who heads the agency, says labs billed Medicare for tests that were never performed on patients to the tune of $1.6 billion. More than 150 lab providers have been booted from the program for alleged fraud. The Centers for Medicare and Medicaid Services says some of these labs performed tests that patients didn't even need. AI is now being used to flag suspicious billing patterns.
1: That is Laura Winters, and this is SRN News. It appears that young men in this country are opting out of marriage these days. We get a report from correspondent Michael Harrington.
5: According to the latest numbers from the Census Bureau, 30 million males between the ages of 20 and 39 in this country are not married. Just 5 years ago, it was only 21 million. University of Virginia sociology professor Brad Wilcox writes on X, quote, because married adults consistently report being happier than their unmarried peers, the sheer number of young men foregoing marriage could be adding to the happiness crash now unfolding among young adults. Michael Harrington reporting.
1: There is some good news for Christians in Pakistan, where persecution has been severe for decades. International Christian Concern says registered blasphemy cases have fallen by roughly two-thirds this year, down to just 13 so far for all of 2026. Blasphemy-related riots and attacks are normally much more common. This is SRN News. A woman who thought it would be a good idea to spray paint a veteran's monument on the National Mall in Washington and live stream herself doing it has now been indicted.
6: A Kentucky woman, Melissa Ferris, has been indicted by a federal grand jury for allegedly vandalizing the World War II memorial in Washington. Ferris, who claims to live in a camper, is suspected of spray painting the words "Clean Hands, Dirty Money" on the monument on August 13th and filling a fountain with bubbles. She admitted to the vandalism during a Facebook Live video before turning herself in.
7: It was me. I'm doing it. I did it. It's on camera.
6: Grand jurors indicted Ferris on charges of destroying a veterans memorial and destroying government property. U.S. Attorney Jeanine Pirro called it a despicable act that could carry penalties of up to 10 years in prison. President Trump referred to Ferris's case when he accused vandals of damaging the nearby reflecting pool. Jennifer King, Washington.
1: 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From Washington, I'm Bob Agnew.
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12: Because the world says you can only have peace when there's no chaos, or you can only have peace when everything's going exactly as you would like it to go. 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
11: Thanks for joining us. I'm John Fuller.
13: Dave and Ashley Willis are among our favorite broadcast guests, and I know you're going to find this pre-recorded message fascinating. In a world that often feels chaotic, it's very important to maintain a sense of peace in your home for yourself and for your children, and you'll learn how to do that today. 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They've authored several books and also have a podcast called Marriage on the Line.
11: Here now, Dave and Ashley Willis speaking at a marriage conference sponsored by Church of the Highlands in Birmingham, Alabama, on today's episode of Focus on the Family with Jim Daly.
14: We're going to dive into this talk for the time we have in this session, talk about kind of peace in the home.
12: Absolutely.
14: And here's the first principle. We can't control all the chaos happening in the world, but we can control whether or not we allow God's peace to reign in our hearts and our homes.
12: Right.
14: Like, guys, the world is nuts right now. Like, if you turn on the news for 5 minutes, you're just going to feel just that lack of peace because there's just chaos happening everywhere. And we can't control all of it. We need to be responsible to do what we can in our communities and globally even to be about bringing God's peace and God's kingdom to this broken world. But we're going to realize we can't control all of it. But what we do have more control than we realize of is what happens in our own home.
12: Right.
14: Is our own home going to be a sanctuary and safe place where we as a couple, us, our kids, whoever is there, can experience God's peace in a place where there's joy and laughter and a place where we can bring the troubles of life and deal with them together and pray about them, but ultimately it's going to be a place of peace. And maybe you didn't grow up in a house like that. Maybe you grew up in chaos and you think that's just how home has to be, but you get the opportunity and the responsibility to break and change that cycle in your home. Because you're not responsible for the kind of home you grew up in, but you're completely responsible for the kind of home your kids are growing up in. And we've got the opportunity to say, I want it to look different than it did for me. I want it to look different than it did in my grandparents' generation. Maybe they didn't know the Lord. Maybe they didn't know any better. But now God is showing us there's a different and better way. And we're going to talk about how to live in that reality in our homes. So one time we accidentally, on a road trip, left one of our children at a gas station. He's a middle child. He's used to it. But no. So we stopped, bathroom break, because somebody with that many kids, somebody's always got to go. And so we pull off the road, and I'm mad, and I'm in a hurry, and we get there, and it's a one-seater, and there's this huge long line for this one seat, and I'm like, we're not doing this. Like, we got a car full of boys. We'll find a tree. We'll find something. We're not doing this. So, like, let's load back up. And we get loaded up, and we start driving down the road, and my oldest in the back, a few minutes later, he is, hey, Dad. Where's Connor? And I'm like, what? And he's like, yeah, I don't think he's here. And I look back, and sure enough, he wasn't. So we drive all the way back to this gas station, and Connor had stayed in that line and had made it all the way up the line and was now in there. And so I run to the front of the line, I'm beating on the door. Connor, you in there, buddy? And he's like, hey, Dad, I'm in here. I'm like, oh, good. I was just worried about you. You were taking a while. I told your brothers we couldn't get snacks here, but how about when you get out, you pick out whatever snack you want. He was fine. But I didn't feel so bad because Jesus' parents did that. Have you read this in the Bible? The people that God picked to raise his son lost Jesus for 3 days, guys. I mean, this was like 15 minutes. Mary, you know, the Mary, did you know that Jesus Lewis is missing, and you need to put out an Amber Alert because it's been, it was like a day before they even knew he was gone. And I think God puts stuff like that in the Bible just to make us feel better. Like, you know what? So I just picture Mary and Joseph. Like, can you imagine that search? Like, what are they feeling when you lose Jesus? I mean, what marriage moment is that? Like, we're definitely going to hell. We lost Jesus. Like, we lost Jesus. I didn't even know that was theologically possible, and we've literally lost him. But they found him, and it worked out. It's all in the Bible. I don't make any of this stuff up. It's in the Bible.
15: Yes.
14: But I'm saying, like, every home has experienced some chaos.
15: Mm-hmm.
14: Every home has had moments of imperfection, moments when we need God's grace. But truly, the good part is through it all, because of his ever-present indwelling of the Holy Spirit within us, we don't lose Jesus. He's with us through it all.
15: That's right.
14: And whatever chaos you brought in here this weekend, whatever fear, whatever uncertainty, whatever panic, whatever you're wrestling with, first off, the first thing I want you to know before we dive into the truth of God's word and what he wants us to know in those moments is you're not alone. And here's part of the reason how I know you're not alone. Every one of us in life are going to face moments that we just feel like, I'm not equipped to deal with this. I'm not equipped to deal with what's happening in my marriage right now. I'm not equipped to deal with the news of wars and panic and chaos and all these things happening all over the world. I'm just not equipped, and I don't know what to do. And this, the most underlined Bible verse kind of speaks to the same thing, because this was underlined the most.
15: It's Philippians 4, 6, and 7. Don't worry about anything. Instead, pray about everything. Tell God what you need and thank him for all he has done. Then you will experience God's peace, which exceeds anything we can understand. His peace will guard your hearts and minds as you live in Christ Jesus. And you guys, one of my favorite parts of this verse is where it talks about how God's peace is something that exceeds anything we can understand. And those of you who've had those heart-wrenching moments where literally it takes your breath away, like you've had such a great loss, or you've just experienced heartbreak beyond anything that you could ever even imagine. And in that moment, when you really turned to the Lord, you had a supernatural peace that you can't even explain. And I know we've had that in our life, and we're going to share a little bit about that. But that's the thing about God's peace, is it's not really how the world defines peace. Because the world says you can only have peace when there's no chaos, or you can only have peace when everything's going exactly as you would like it to go. But the truth is, every time we read about peace in the Bible, it really has nothing to do with our circumstances. And I take great comfort in the fact that we have a God, we have a Savior, who is always all too ready to give us peace in the midst of it. And you guys, sometimes he provides peace by changing our circumstances, but most of the time, it has nothing to do with that change of circumstances, but everything to do with the presence, just his presence, of knowing that we're not alone, of knowing that he never wastes our pain, of knowing that he really is the Prince of Peace in our life.
14: And so how do we get it? How do we keep it? Peace, as the Bible describes it, is this. It's a gift from God that we must pursue, promote, and protect. Something that Jesus, the Prince of Peace, wants you to have in your marriage and in your heart and in your home, even in those brokenhearted seasons. Because, as the Bible says, he is near to the brokenhearted. He rescues those whose spirits are crushed. So while we have God's presence with us all the time, it's like the Bible's saying we can experience God's presence in our life in a very unique way in those moments of heartbreak. And in those moments where it seems like everything is upside down, that's where we can sense our Savior most. He's always with us. He's omnipresent. He's always with us. But he says, I'm going to give you this extra portion of my grace and my presence in those moments when you need it most. I heard this mom who had 15 children one time being interviewed, and they asked, how do you love all your children the same? And she said, I don't love them all the same. And it kind of took the interviewer back. And the interviewer said, well, which one do you love the most? And she said, whichever one is hurting the most. And I think it's kind of a picture of the heart of God, our perfect, compassionate Father, that yes, he loves us all with a limitless love, but yet there's this special place in his heart that's just for those of his children in those moments where my kid's hurting.
15: Yes.
14: I mean, to me, one of the shortest verse in the Bible is so comforting. It just says Jesus wept. And it reminds me that we've got a Savior who's not distant from our pain. He knows what that feels like. And in our moments of tear and in our moments of pain, he is there to give us peace. Jesus says this, peace I leave with you. My peace I give to you. I do not give as the world gives. So don't let your hearts be troubled and do not be afraid. And Ashley did a kind of a word study a few years back on what that peace, what shalom really means, and discovered something that to me was just, it completely changed the way that I saw peace, because I used to see it the way she described a lot of us seeing it. It's just the absence of trouble. Mm-hmm. And there's always trouble around, and yet God calls us to live perpetually in peace. And I didn't understand what that looked like until she kind of did this deep dive into the Old Testament, and it was mind-blowing for me.
15: Yes. Years ago, I wrote a book called Peace Pirates, and I just have always longed to have God's peace in my life, like most of us in this room. And I, you know, after I went through my anxiety and depression battle, especially, I just really was like, how can I keep God's peace in my life? So I knew that the original Hebrew word for peace is shalom. And so when I went to those ancient Hebrew word pictures to see how they would have written shalom to each other, I found this, and they're going to put the picture on the screen here. So if you want to write this down, this is something that has meant the world to me. I still wear it on my wrist because I want to remember the meaning of what God's peace actually is in our lives. And it means this. God's peace is breaking the authority established by chaos. Breaking the authority established by chaos. And so when you really look at what that meaning is and how those Hebrews understood what their maker really meant when he talked about peace in their lives, when they would hear about God's peace in their lives, it meant nothing about the circumstances and everything about who was the authority in their life. So in essence, it's really about God being our authority and not letting anything else be our authority in our life. So we can't allow that addiction to be the authority in our life. We say, God, break this addiction, and you be the authority over my life so I don't feel like I'm thrown to and fro by the chaos in my life. It means breaking the anger that is in your home, not allowing that anger to be the authority, not allowing that to change how you think about your spouse and how you think about your circumstances, but allowing God to be your authority, where he says you're a masterpiece, that he has good plans for you. Yes, there are real diagnoses that we all face, but we cannot allow it to be our authority. We must say, God, you are still my authority. We know you don't waste pain. Lord, be the king over my life. And the more we keep on surrendering our lives to him and saying, God, you are the one, you are the authority over my life, the more we will experience his peace. And I don't know about you, but I think that's amazing, because to me, that says that we can get through anything. That says that we always have a Savior right there for us, but it does taking us pursuing, promoting, and protecting the peace in our hearts and homes. But it starts with full surrender. And you guys, I know this isn't easy. It's so easy as human beings to be taken back by the circumstances that come our way. It's so easy to allow the enemy to let shame set in. But you guys, shame is not meant to be a staying place. It's a place of conviction that leads to repentance. Literally going the other way, walking away from the thing that is keeping you in shame. But it takes us recognizing what that thing is to be able to walk in that freedom.
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11: Welcome back to Focus on the Family with Jim Daly. Let's return now to the presentation from the Willises as Dave reflects on Ashley's insights.
14: When she discovered that, it kind of helped the scales fall off my eyes to experience God's peace in a new way, and the gift of that, to realize I don't have to be ever controlled or defined or ruled by any of the circumstances, any of the chaos that's happening outside in the world, because none of that is my authority. And it's just a reminder to me when I'm feeling fear, uncertainty, or anxiety about that chaos or about whatever I might be facing, to run back into the arms of my Savior and remind myself that, Lord, you're my authority. You're my God. You're the one who's bigger than everything that I'm facing, and you love me more than I can imagine. And this pain that I'm facing is a temporary pain, because that's the promise we have as Christians. Every pain we'll ever face is a temporary pain, and every joy we'll ever experience is an eternal joy. And when we keep that perspective, it helps us to get through those difficult seasons, to know this too shall pass. This is temporary. And yet we have a very real enemy who does everything he can to try to make us feel overwhelmed by whatever is happening around us. Because that's part of his game plan. He wants you to feel overwhelmed, isolated, alone, in shame, in bondage, in guilt, and to make you feel like the chaos has completely taken over. You know, we saw a visual reminder of this, you know, on a trip. We took a big birthday trip for Ashley a while back and went to a place we'd always wanted to go. And we're hiking through a forest in Costa Rica, which is just a beautiful place.
15: It is.
14: And so we were there hiking around, and we came across this big tree. And Ashley asked the tour guide, said, "What's up with this tree?"
15: Yeah.
14: And when he explained it, I don't know, it kind of was like a reinforcement of some of these principles. It ties into this.
15: I said, "Can you tell me more about it?" And he's like, "I'm so glad you asked me about this, because this tree is considered to be kind of a freak of nature." And he said, "It's actually a symbiotic tree. The tree that you're looking at used to have a host tree inside of it." And I was like, "What do you mean?" And he said, "Well, we actually call this tree the strangler tree." And he said, "And here's why. So the strangler tree forms a root system close to a healthy tree or host tree. And when it realizes that healthy tree has a good light source, good water source, good air source, and good nutrients, it basically kind of slivers its root towards the tree and tries to act like it's just being a friend of that tree. And scientists literally refer to what the strangler tree does to the host tree as nature's unwanted hug," which I just thought was really sweet and kind of creepy. But anyway, so he's basically going up near that tree like, "Hey, can I just, you know, can I get some of this sunlight with you? I just need a little bit, and maybe just a little bit of your water." And little by little, that strangler tree goes around and around and around, and its root system just keeps on getting tighter and tighter and tighter around the host tree before the host tree even realizes it. And it forms this fortress around it, like in that picture. And eventually, it sucks the life out of the host tree and literally chokes it out and takes all of its water source, all of its light source, all of the nutrients, and the very air that it needs to survive. And as I was looking at this, it reminded me of another thing I found in my research when I was researching shalom. And I found this other Hebrew word that is very closely related to shalom, and it's the word shalal. It's spelled S-H-A-L-A-L. It's taking authority or seizing authority by destructive means. Yeah. So when I saw that strangler tree, I was like, "Well, there's shalal. There's a physical example in nature of what shalal is." And, you know, thankfully, we don't have to be like that strangler tree, but I do feel like there's things in our life that are like strangler trees. There's things in our life, relationships in our life, habits in our life that are literally sucking the very life out of us. And the enemy would love for us to believe that we've got to have to be like that healthy tree and allow these things to overtake us. But we have a God that says he is greater, that there is nothing that he cannot overcome. There is nothing in our life that he cannot help us with. But we have to be able to recognize it. And it takes us being mindful and saying, "Lord, search my heart." And even as a married couple, "Lord, search our hearts. Please reveal the strangler trees in our life." Because just like that strangler tree was so crafty with that host tree, there's little blind spots in our life where we get going on autopilot and we're just trucking along. And before you know it, there's this thing in our life and we're like that host tree. And we're all of a sudden, it's like we have this fortress around us and we can't really think clearly and we can't really see clearly. And our relationship is a little bit rocky and we're like, "What happened?" And that's why we got to keep rooted and surrendered to the Lord, because he will help us to see what these things are. And I'm telling y'all, we have a powerful God that comes in and rescues us and busts up that root system and says, "He is my child. She is my child. Stop messing with my kids."
14: That's right.
15: And I just want to say this, that we have a God that, you know, we know in the Word it says He raises dead things to life. Well, He raises dead marriages to life. Like, you might have come to this conference and felt like this is our last-ditch effort. We're going to go through the motions. We're going to say we did it. You know, we went through the motions. We tried. But I want you to know that God has you here for a reason, because He wants to give you something new. He is doing something new for you, and He is bringing you new life. And He can take your marriage to a place that you never thought it could go. But it takes time. It takes also honesty, takes vulnerability, and being willing to reveal the strangler trees in your life and allow God to do the work that He needs to do to make you healthy once again.
17: And that's a powerful and beautiful picture of what God wants for all of us. And so how do we get there? We remember to embrace peace when we remember we don't have to carry our burdens alone. And in marriage especially, we should never carry our burdens alone. So you have a burden bearer in Christ and also in your spouse. First, in Christ, Jesus said, "Come to me, all who are weary and carry heavy burdens, and I will give you rest." That our Savior is calling us to Him and saying, "Let me take that weight off your shoulders. You were never meant to carry it. Let me carry that for you. As you just put your trust and your hope in me, let me walk with you through this." And then within marriage, we should do this: carry each other's burdens. And in this way, you will fulfill the law of Christ. That your joys in marriage, when you share your joys, the joys get twice as joyful. And in marriage, when you share your burdens, the burdens get less than half as heavy. Because when we're sharing each other's burdens, it makes the load much easier to bear. And like Ashley said yesterday, that's why there's never just his burden or her burden. It's always ours. It's always something we're going to face together. And I think that we miss out on that sometimes because we're prone to focus on the wrong things. Like, the enemy is a great distractor, and he wants to get your eyes focused on the wrong things. He wants your eyes focused on everything that you feel is wrong with your spouse, or everything they're doing that annoys you, or everything that's chaotic out in the world, or everything that you feel is wrong with yourself. And we've got to sometimes start by shifting our perspective and say, "Lord, help me to be Philippians 4:8. Let me fix my mind and my thoughts on that which is good and beautiful and pleasing and excellent and worthy of praise." It doesn't mean I put my head in the sand and pretend like the problems aren't there, but it lets me look at those struggles with the right perspective. We've got to be able to put our perspective and our eyes on the right thing, because you're going to find whatever you keep looking for. Jesus said, "Whatever you keep seeking is what you will find." So if you're always looking for a reason to be stressed, you're going to find reasons to be stressed. If you're always looking for those annoying things your spouse does, then those annoying things your spouse does are all you're going to see. But if you switch your perspective and say, "Lord, help me to see the reasons to be thankful. Help me to see the reasons to be joyful, God. Help me to be reminded of your promises. Help me to put my eyes on the right place." Because sometimes we don't know, "Lord, where do you want me to fix my focus? Where should I be looking?" Because there's all different kinds of things competing for my attention. And help my eyes, my heart, to be drawn to what you want me to focus on. Yeah. And where he's going to draw your eyes over and over again is to that which is good and lovely and pleasing and excellent, worthy of praise. And when he draws your mind to something that's negative within yourself, it's because it's the Holy Spirit's way of conviction to say, "I'm drawing your eyes here because even though it's uncomfortable, it's a place where I want to work in you.
18: Yes.
17: It's a place where I want to come alongside you and bring healing." When he draws your eyes to something that's broken in the marriage, it's because he's saying, "You know, this is a problem you guys have let grow worse by completely avoiding it. And I want you to, as a team, come alongside me and let me carry you through this. But this is something that has to be addressed, because until you deal with this, it's going to be what's holding you back." And so part of our prayer should always be, "Lord, don't let me have blind spots. Show me what within me you need me to work on, what within our marriage you need me to work on, but help me always to defer to kindness and to look for the good in my spouse and to be their biggest encourager and not their biggest critic." Some people, have you ever been around somebody who acts like criticism is their spiritual gift? Have you ever been around these folks? They'll make it churchy. They won't call it criticism. They'll call it discernment. "I'm just discerning. I can tell everything that's wrong with you." It's like, that's not a spiritual gift. You're being a jerk and making it sound churchy. But encouragement is a spiritual gift, and it's one we're called to give. We've got to be each other's biggest encouragement.
11: And that's where we'll end this message from Dave and Ashley Willis, speaking at Church of the Highlands in Birmingham, Alabama, on today's episode of Focus on the Family with Jim Daly.
13: What a great message, John. And I want to thank Dave and Ashley for allowing us to share it with our listeners, with you. I love Dave's final point that we tend to magnify whatever we focus on, and we need to be mindful of that. It's really not that hard to change our focus and be an encourager to our spouse and our children. And if you struggle with that, let me remind you that Focus on the Family has a great team of caring Christian counselors that would be happy to give you a free one-time consultation. These are really talented, compassionate folks that can listen to your story, pray with you, and offer some helpful follow-up resources. Here's what we heard from Betsy about her experience with the team. Over the years of raising four kids, I've spoken to your counselors for prayer and received so much support, as well as several helpful books. A few years ago, my grown daughters called Focus for prayer and advice on a situation that involved a family conflict. I was so blessed that they too looked to Focus on the Family for counsel. Thank you for being there for all of us. And that's amazing.
11: It really is. What a testimony to God's goodness to use this ministry to make generational impact.
13: Yeah, and we can't do it alone. We thank the Lord for the work He's done through our counselors, and we are also thankful to the families that regularly donate to support the ministry and that counseling work. You're making it possible to help other families like Betsy's. And if you haven't given to Focus, may I ask you to consider doing so. You can do ministry by financially supporting us. I believe that's how the Lord sees it. I will commit to running Focus effectively and efficiently so you can do ministry through it. The best way to help us is with a monthly pledge. 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It's the consistency that helps us balance our budget and plan for future outreach. And when you make a monthly pledge of any amount, we'd like to send you a book written by Ashley Willis called Peace Pirates, Conquering the Beliefs and Behaviors That Steal Your Treasure in Motherhood. 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And if you can't make a monthly pledge right now, we understand. We can also send you the book for a one-time gift of any amount.
11: Yeah, take the next step in pursuing shalom in your home with this great book from Ashley Willis. 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I'm John Fuller, inviting you back as we help you and your family thrive in Christ.

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2: You want to make your home a really welcome place for your kids to have their friends over. And then you get to see what they're like and be the carpooling mom or dad, you know, where you're driving them places and they're going to forget you're there. And they have all these conversations going on. My wife was great with that. And she learned a lot.
0: That's Tim Shoemaker. And he and his son, Mark, join us today on Focus on the Family with Jim Daly. Thanks for being here. I'm John Fuller.
3: You know, John, it is a great opportunity to find a way to communicate truth to your teens on some of those big conversations that you need to have. But today we want to discuss how to get your frame of mind in a place to identify when that opportunity comes, not just on that big talk. We always refer to it as the big talk, but all the other talks that need to be brought up about spiritual development and loving the Lord and how to treat people and all the sacred things that we want to communicate.
0: Mm-hmm. Yeah, we have to be ready, as you said, and we have two great guests to help us understand how to have those conversations. Tim Shoemaker is an author, speaker, and writing coach, and he and his wife, Cheryl, have three adult sons, three daughters-in-law, and 12 grandchildren. One of his sons, Mark, joins us today, and Mark is a campus pastor at the Bridge Community Church in Illinois. And together, this father-son duo has written a book called What to Say and How to Say It to Your Teen, A Parent's Guide to 30 Tricky Conversations. And we'll encourage you to get a copy of that book.
3: Tim and Mark, it's great to have you on Focus on the Family.
4: It's great to be here.
3: Yeah.
2: Definitely.
3: It's fun. This is a great, I love these conversations because I think partly I'm eager to hear about it. I had that posture when my boys were younger. I wanted to know, how are other people communicating with their children? What can I learn from it? So that's the spirit in which we're providing this discussion today. So when you look at 30 tricky conversations, is the one I just described the number one conversation? Or what would you say is the number one or two conversations when you look at tricky conversations?
2: That's probably not even one that we'd make the book as far as some of the things we have to talk about. There's cultural issues. There's those spiritual issues. There's spiritual life. We want to talk to them about the whole aspect of dating, especially if they're teens.
3: That's, you know, a big one.
2: You know, what does it look like? Why do we date? When are you ready to date? Yeah. So many different things like that. Their personal habits, their emotions, their anxiety. So many kids are wrestling with that. Some of these things our kids are going to hide from us. They're going to mask it, but they're thinking about it. We need to talk about it.
3: Yeah. Let me ask you this. I mean, we're getting into deep waters already. If a parent listening or watching doesn't have that relationship with their teenager, what are one or two things they can do to turn that ship toward a relationship of trust for that young teen?
2: If they don't have it, and I'd love to hear Mark's thoughts on that, but to me, if they don't have that, I'd be honest about it. I wouldn't just gloss over it. Like that isn't a thing, and all of a sudden try to be this great friend, and I'm there.
3: You can't be just the friend.
2: Yeah, so I think I'd fess up. I'd have that conversation, say, you know what? I feel like I haven't been there for these things, and I want to do better. Mm. And maybe I would even ask that teen for some ideas. I would certainly want to talk to some other, maybe some parents. In my case, I'd talk to my wife. Because she's going to have insight, say, hey, you know, if I've been missing it. And then another quick thing, Jim, is we have so many distractions, right?
3: Mm-hmm.
2: Maybe I've got a habit with my phone. I've got to put that away.
3: Make time to build the relationship with your son or daughter. Let me ask you this. When a teen breaks that trust, you know, the whole bond is built on trust. Hopefully you as a parent are doing all the right things. But, you know, there may come a time when that teen breaks your trust as a parent. They borrowed the car. something happened, they didn't tell you about it. I mean, it can be all sorts of situations again, or they went to the party that you told them not to go to, whatever that might be. What do we do as a parent in that situation to continue to build relationship, but also have the boundaries? Back to your, it's not being just a friend.
4: Yeah. Mm-hmm.
3: What do you do, Tim?
2: Reminds me of a time I'd messed up. I was 17. And
3: have you heard the story, Mark?
4: I've only heard the story, but I actually don't know what's like in it or behind it.
2: So I had messed up. It was like the worst mess up of my life to that point. And, you know, I had thought I can get away with it. You know, I'd underestimated the conviction of the Holy Spirit, right? And so then I confessed. I talked to my mom, and then, of course, there was going to be a talk with my dad. But the way my dad handled it was so good. I saw he was disappointed. He didn't yell. But I remember him, we sat around the kitchen table. My siblings were downstairs, you know, and he said, you know what? I don't know if I should hit you or what, Tim. Mm-hmm. And in my mind, I'm thinking, hit me, hit me. I would feel better, wow. You know, because I felt so guilty. I hurt him. I saw the disappointment. That, to me, was the worst thing. I disappointed my dad. And it turned me. Mm-hmm. He may not have known it. And that would be encouragement for your parents, too, I mean, that are listening. My dad probably went to bed thinking he was a failure, you know? But he instead talked to me about not how bad I was, but, Tim, this isn't you. This isn't the you that I know you want to be. Mm, you made a bad choice, you know? And, boy, I wanted to build it back. I didn't want to disappoint him again. And so, yeah, that was some experience I had with that. How did Dad handle it? He didn't have anything fancy to say. His love came through, not anger.
3: But also his disappointment.
2: Oh,
3: and that's
2: man.
3: Okay.
2: Oh, that was powerful.
3: In the book, you use a scuba diving analogy about these tough conversations. How does that connect to this moment?
2: Well, when you take a dive, you generally have a goal. Maybe you're over a reef. You want to see fish. You want to see shark. Maybe you want to see a wreck. There's always something you really want to do. And that can become the primary reason for your dive, but you've got to change that. Your primary goal on every dive has got to be to come back safely, you and your buddy. And so anything else is secondary. So when I'm down there, and maybe my judgment isn't as good, I don't want my first goal to be to find that shark or to find that whatever, because I might make a bad judgment. But if my first priority is to come back safely, me and my buddy, that changes. I might not see what I was hoping to see on this dive, but I'm going to come back safe. Primary goal hit. Same thing with a conversation with our kids. Primary goal. You want to come back from this conversation, these tricky conversations, safe, you and your team. You know, you don't want to be burning bridges. You don't want to be taking shots at them. You don't want to bully them. You don't want to hurt the relationship you want to build in.
3: Mark, and I love that analogy, actually. I'm not a diver, but I can grab the concepts. Yeah. Mark, in those moments when parents have to have that tough conversation about something, a behavioral issue, an incident, whatever it might be, you can't let it go, shouldn't let it go, and need to use it as a teaching point. How do you, now you have kids too, right?
4: Yeah.
3: All under 12. So you're
4: they're
3: right around
4: younger.
3: The corner.
4: Yep. I'm starting to get into this a little bit more.
3: So it's really good. And you're speaking to us from that perspective, both as the son growing up under Tim.
4: Yeah.
3: And then the father who's about to enter the teen years with your kids being 12 and under. But in that context, how do you think a parent needs to frame it for themselves as they go into those tough conversations, because it's so easy to come out with conflict, and that then becomes the beginning, potentially, the beginning of trouble in the relationship that could be end in rebellion over, you know, 3-4 years. How would you coach a parent to prepare themselves for that, not just for conflict, but for positive conversation?
4: I think some of it is the mindset going into it, that this isn't about winning an argument or being smarter in that moment, and so it's kind of just come to my side and I'll show it by just proving that I'm right in that moment. And so I think going into it with the objective, like he's saying, of coming back both of you together, but also what do I want them to really get? Where do I want their heart to be at the end of this? Knowing that this one talk doesn't have to be the full talk. I don't have to move them the entire way in this conversation exactly to where I am right now, but this is a process. And so I think approaching with that mindset, making sure you're praying about it before you go into it, giving yourself time to prep, I think is huge. And really thinking through it, praying through it, talking to other people.
3: Well, what are my goals? What do I want to achieve in this discussion?
4: Yeah, where do I want the heart to be in it? Yeah.
3: It's hard to do because emotionally you're probably amped up because you're upset.
4: Yeah.
3: But man, the better way, think of the Lord talking to

0: you always do this or you never do that.
1: That's an easy one.
0: Yeah, real easy for us to do. I think a real don't that we have to be careful of is interrupting. Mm-hmm. It's already thinking we know their motives behind whatever it was that they did. And so we assign that motive to them, and we've already got them figured out. Hey, only God knows the heart. You might make a guess, but that exasperates our kids. If they think that, you know, the jury is already fixed or whatever and that. So these are things that we want to be careful. They're conversation killers.
1: Yeah.
0: And that is a form of bullying.
1: I don't know that this is mostly dads, but I think sarcasm is a really important one, because I think we go there. It's almost like relief to us.
0: Yeah.
1: To put it in that context.
0: Belittling.
1: What does that sound like? Sarcasm toward a teen in a moment of desperation.
0: Oh boy.
2: It's like, here we go. Okay. Like, mm-hmm. I knew you were going to say that. Some of it is sarcasm, even, I think, of like facial expressions too, yeah. Where it's communicating you're not really listening and I'm like three steps ahead of you. And so that's, I think, what the sarcasm is doing. And then you're just shutting them down, really. Like, and you're really not going to be able to really learn really where they're at. And then what they actually need to hear from you, which is what's wild about that with the sarcasm and some of those conversation killers. It does feel good for us. Sorry, I kind of just jumped in here. You feel pretty good about it in that moment, but you're hijacking the conversation because now they think you're not really listening. And I saw this with students a lot where then it's like, and now I don't actually know where they're at. And now I don't actually know what I need to say and what they need to hear and where to take this next, you know? And so, yeah.
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4: Well, hello, I'm Dr. Danny Huerta. 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
3: Thanks for listening to Focus on the Family. Let's resume now with the balance of today's programming.
1: Let's hit some of the positive sides. I like the first one you talk about, pray.
2: Yeah.
1: You know, I think when we're in the heat of the moment, even thinking of something that happened 3 days ago, as you begin to think of that interaction with your child, with your teen, your energy can come up. So the idea of praying ahead of time might not be the first thing you think about, but it probably is. I would say it definitely is the first thing you should do. Beyond pray, then what's another of the to-dos?
0: Another one is, and I think Mark mentioned it, get reinforcements. See if you can get somebody else to pray for you. You only need one, but get a prayer warrior and say, hey, I'm going to have a tricky conversation. Would you be praying for my heart and for their heart in this conversation? So I think that'd be, and then think about your atmosphere. Where are you going to have this conversation and when? Mm-hmm. Because you think about it, you pick the wrong place and time to do it, and your conversation just got a lot harder.
1: And so much of that is the opposite of what we just talked about. Put your phone away, resist the urge to interrupt. You know, it's the opposite of what we just said, you know.
0: Yeah.
1: And that's important.
2: Yeah, I love the atmosphere one. How many times that's helped me in our conversations when you talked to me about sex? I still remember we were driving to Wisconsin.
1: You will always remember this conversation.
2: I will. And it was so helpful that we were driving because I could just look out the window time. And
1: you were
2: like,
1: trapped.
2: Yeah, I was all of a sudden very interested in the countryside, you know.
1: look at that tree.
2: Yeah.
1: Look at that.
2: Yeah. But it helps so much, you know, and we talk about that in the book and try to offer different suggestions of when you're in different, you know, sometimes it's a restaurant. And I think that communicates something. There's value that is shown to a teenager to bring them out and to have a conversation there. Maybe it's a walk and you're shoulder to shoulder and you're having that conversation there. There's a lot of different thoughts that we've put into atmosphere.
1: You know, one of the core things, and we've done a couple of shows with Heather Holloman. If you haven't heard those, I'd get the app and go listen to them because she's really good. She's a professor at Penn State. And she talks about

0: effective communication, how to listen, mm-hmm. how to ask questions yeah. that actually draw people's hearts out, which again is another Jesus trait. Yeah. Yeah. But for a parent to do that with the teen, speak to the importance of understanding how to engage and listen
1: yeah.
0: without being three steps ahead. Don't go there. Just yeah. listen. How important is that? How do you do that? Because I've already got the answer, Mark.
2: Yeah. Mm. I think it's being a student of your kids as well as you know them on so many different things. And a lot of our conversations here as we're trying to talk through how to have them start with a good question to try to get them to talk about it. It feels a little bit like a softer entrance ramp too into the conversation as well. Mm-hmm. We're not just coming in hot with what we want to say on it, but we want to hear where they're at. And as they're talking about it, I'm not just thinking about my objective and where I'm going to take them, but thinking really of the best route to get there based on what they're saying, based on what they're struggling with, based on what their fears are, or maybe their understanding or lack of understanding of the Bible in that situation as they're talking about it. So we're listening for all those things to think about how best to answer.
0: Yeah, that's really good.
3: It is. So I need some help for a friend, we'll say, who feels like during those years, those teen years, there was a loss of respect. My friend needed to be respected. So give me a script for reintroducing the respect that I would like to see in the conversations that we have that doesn't happen. I get the eye rolls, the shutdown, the put down, the ugh.
4: Yeah. You know, if you can go back and try to figure out when you started losing the respect, I think that would be an important thing. And sometimes they won't tell you. But if they see that you know it, you realize it, and, you know, somewhere along the line, I lost something. Hmm. And I want to earn it back. And if you can help me, you know, what is Dad missing? What have I missed here? How can we build this back? But I'd also ask somebody else, you know, if you can ask your wife, if you can ask somebody else who might have some insight, maybe you're going to go to the youth pastor. They might have opened up and they've said some things. And now at least you can know where to begin.
0: Oh, it's so true. You know, I don't know if it's an idiom, an axiom, whatever, you know, respect is earned. Mm. Mark, I'd love to hear from you in terms of how does a father earn that respect? Mm. Rather than just expect it to be given, because I'm your dad.
2: Yeah.
0: Do so because I told you to do so kind of thing. I mean, yeah. there is a responsibility on our yeah. part as being the fathers
2: yeah.
0: to earn that respect from their kids. Now, people are right now going, what? That should just be given. But I don't think so. I
2: yeah.
0: think if you're
2: yeah.
0: mistreating your child, you're saying they should respect that?
2: Right.
0: No way.
2: So for me, I think it was a few things, but it's seeing his daily habits, who he was, his character in and out, being real and authentic in all those moments of life. I think some of it, especially as I'm getting into teenagers, I'm seeing he's teaching me and taking time to teach me how to be a man, which means he's passing that off to me, which helps me respect him more because now it's not a fight for me to prove myself to you.
0: Mm.
2: When I turned 18, and he made a big deal about it leading up into it, it was this rite of passage night and invited a bunch of men into the room. And it helps me respect him when he's encouraging me on my road to be a man, and he's talking like that to me. But he's got to be living it himself. He lived in a way and continues to that I strive to want to be. As a student pastor, I saw parents and students wrestle with this a lot. And what was so sad is I would be hearing from the students. They wanted to respect their parents. That's what was grieving them.
0: It's like built into their heart
2: yeah.
0: to want to.
2: And that was like at the center of what was so difficult for them. So while maybe the parents and me initially, all I'm hearing is the anger at all these things that the parents were doing or the dad was doing that was unfair or whatever, as harsh of a critic as they might have been as of their parent, at the core of that was just a disappointment of who they wanted them to be. And I will say I did see many times parents earn that back, dads earn that back, because they noticed it and they saw and they started new habits. I do think they're forgiving in that way. Not every time, and it might take longer in some situations than others, but yeah. I've seen it. I've seen that be built back up.
0: Yeah, and it's so critical. And, you know, this idea between behavior engagement, if I could call it that, versus heart development. Yeah. And it seems so subtle, but it's so important, because if we're just on the behavioral modification, do this, don't do that, and we're zapping the mice in our teenager, we don't get the heart.
2: Right.
0: They don't understand the whys. And I mean, it is so critical to explain the whys, the heart attitude, and to develop that, because if you can catch that at the front of the fountain, the trailhead of the river, right?
2: Yeah.
0: If you can catch that, then the behavior will come. And the scripture says that, you know, from out of the heart flows your words and your life attitude. Mm-hmm. So the goal here, I think, for us as parents with teens is to teach the heart, and then the behavior should come.
2: Yeah.
0: As opposed to just concentrating on behavior.
2: That's all of it. And that's one of the reasons why we recommend having follow-up conversations afterwards. It might feel like a relief when you get through the conversation. You're like, oh, good, we did that. But it's not just for the sake of having the conversation. It's the heart, and you want to see that. So a great way to take the temperature of the heart is to come back to it later. And a week later, check in with a really good question. How's that going? How's that new habit you wanted to do? Or how's... Because we really do want to see the heart changing in that.
0: So true. You know, another area that we should cover is getting to know the friends of your sons and daughters. Mm-hmm. But to go out of your way, Jean and I give Jean a lot of credit. She's great. When the boys, you know, when their friends would come over, you know, she'd give them a big hug and say, it's so good to have you at the house. And we thank the world of your mom and dad, and all positive.
2: Yeah.
0: And I think that just helps. It helps set an environment. And even with some of that, you know, having conversations with those friends that maybe those friends aren't even having with their parents.
2: Yeah.
0: And you got to tread gently in that area, but it's nice to have that relationship. Speak to the importance of that.
4: You know, I love what you said about with Jean and the kids being there. And you want to make your home a really welcome place for your kids to have their friends over. And then you get to see what they're like and be the carpooling mom or dad, you know, where you're driving them places and they're going to forget you're there. And they have all these conversations going on. My wife was great with that. And she learned a lot.
0: Now, let me ask right at the end here, the perhaps most important question for that parent with their teen. Everything we've talked about, they've winced. Oh, I did bully. I remember bullying. I remember using sarcasm. I used it as an escape. I didn't know what to do. You know, whatever justification they're giving, and they're hearing this conversation going, man, that's me. That's what I've done as a dad. That's what I've done as a mom. What do they do to reset that with their 15-year-old today? I mean, tonight around the dinner table, what do we do differently?
2: I would start with the apology there, and to be able to acknowledge it. And that does go a long way. Obviously backed up by how you live and stuff like that. I'd be careful not to make grand promises of like, I'm never going to do that again.
0: Correct.
2: Or whatever, because then you're just going to add to it when you do mess up again. But I think that humility has a way of tearing down some of the walls of maybe resentment that have built up over time. But that apology goes a long way, I think. And then,
0: I agree.
2: Yeah, what would you do after that?
4: Well, then I'm gonna make sure I remember. So I'm going to write notes. If I'm coming into the house or the kids are coming in, whatever, it's a time to remember, okay, God, help me have the heart. You know, I'm surrendering to you. Holy Spirit, work in me to be the man that I need to be for them, because this is way beyond me. This is about their heart and about their future and about their relationship with God. All of that is on the line, because if we break those communication things with them, they'll talk to somebody, but just not us.
0: Yeah, it's so true. Well, this has been great. Tim and Mark, what a wonderful discussion and a great book, What to Say and How to Say It to Your Teen, A Parent's Guide to 30 Tricky Conversations. And we barely scratched the surface. Let me turn to the listeners. Focus on the Family is here. We're here to help you and your family to thrive in Christ. That's our goal. That's our mission every day. And we want to equip you, Mom and Dad, as you're raising the future generation. We offer a library of trusted resources, articles, programs like this one, videos, and more. You can find that really in something we're calling Age and Stage. And that's when you have children, 0 to 18, come to the website, find Age and Stage, put in your children's birth date, and we'll send you every week information on how to parent that 3-year-old, that 15-year-old, all the way up to 18. And it is great content for you. And we also have Tim and Mark's wonderful book, What to Say and How to Say It to Your Teen, A Parent's Guide to 30 Tricky Conversations. Very practical field manual that helps you tackle the toughest conversations with your teens using grace, biblical wisdom, and communication that builds trust instead of pushing them away with legalism. 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I think every parent would say yes. And when you make a gift of any amount, hopefully a monthly pledge, that would really help us. 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
3: 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And thanks for listening to Focus on the Family with Jim Daly. I'm John Fuller, inviting you back next time as we once again help you and your family thrive in Christ.

0: With SRN News, I'm Bob Agnew in Washington. Poor weather temporarily hampered aerial rescue operations in Nepal as a search for thousands of missing people in areas devastated by that catastrophic flash flood this week continues. Correspondent Victoria Milko reports from a busy military aid relief site.
1: We're at one of the military aid relief sites that's been set up as a makeshift place for people to come. We're seeing helicopters coming and going, delivering aid, sometimes bringing people that they find in the search and rescue efforts. You see military officials everywhere right now. There's people that have rappel gear as if they're going to go into the field on the next helicopter. We have people waiting outside the perimeter, looking at this to see if their family members' names on there for the lost or rescued.
0: The massive wall of water now blamed for killing at least 670 people. About 3,000 people remain missing and unaccounted for. About 90 Americans said to be among that number. Arkansas Senator Tom Cotton told the Salem Radio Network this week Iran could be plotting an October surprise to try and disrupt the midterm elections to hurt President Trump.
2: The leaders in Iran certainly take note of American politics and our political calendar.
0: Jurors in the Lindsey Clancy murder trial have gone home for the weekend.
3: Jurors have been excused for the day after not reaching a verdict in the Lindsey Clancy murder trial in Plymouth, Massachusetts. Clancy's defense attorney, Kevin Reddington, says jurors asked to see the bloody knife that Clancy used in an attempt to take her own life and bags of pill bottles during Friday's deliberations. Jurors must decide if Clancy is criminally responsible for killing her three children. Reddington says he can't predict the outcome.
4: No, I have no idea. They work hard. It's been a long trial, and I have faith in the jury system.
3: He also says it does not surprise him that the jury went home and was not sequestered.
4: No, it takes them away from their family. They have lives too.
3: Jury deliberations are expected to resume Monday. I'm Lisa Dwyer.
0: And this is SRN News. Would you describe your church as multi-generational? Michael Harrington has a report about a study that asked that question.
5: According to a new poll from Lifeway Research, 78% of America's Protestant pastors say yes, their congregation includes active members from all generations. 91% of the folks in the pew agree. The survey also finds the larger a church is, the more likely that its pastor reports it is multi-generational. Younger clergymen are also more likely to tell Lifeway that their congregation has good representation across all age groups. Michael Harrington reporting.
0: With the midterm elections looming, the Trump administration is highlighting its efforts to roll back transgenderism and the LGBT agenda in general. The Department of Health and Human Services now moving to end the practice of funding sex change operations on children. Medicaid and CHIP dollars can no longer be used to fund procedures that fail to meet the evidentiary standards. This is SRN News. A federal judge has once again paused President Trump's effort to change how mail-in ballots are handled. That's creating some new uncertainty just days before those ballots are scheduled to go out to voters. Correspondent Ken Lorman has an update.
6: The judge issued a temporary nationwide two-week injunction blocking implementation of the administration's postal service order. The rule is intended to strengthen election safeguards by requiring states to submit voter rolls for verification before certain mail ballots are delivered.
0: The U.S. Supreme Court recently permitted the administration to move forward on procedural grounds without deciding the order's legality. The Food and Drug Administration has given Juul Labs a go-ahead to sell a new version of its e-cigarette and tobacco menthol-flavored pods, etc. That marks another win for the company after it got clearance last year to keep its vapes on U.S. shelves. More on these stories at srnnews.com.
7: I'm Matt Stuyvesant, pastor of Westminster Christian Church, with today's good news on KPOF. May Christ dwell in your hearts through faith, that you, being rooted and grounded in love, may have strength to comprehend with all the saints what is the breadth and length and height and depth, and to know the love of Christ that surpasses knowledge, that you may be filled with all of the fullness of God. Ephesians 3:17-19.
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That's Kevin Williams with Mark Lowry this afternoon, Since Jesus Came Into My Heart. Glad to have you listening on our Saturday afternoon, taking a look at the forecast for Denver and the metro. Partly cloudy today, our high in the low 90s, overnight lows mid-60s. Tomorrow, partly cloudy skies, cooler with highs in the upper 80s, overnight lows mid-60s. Afternoon thunderstorms on our Monday with highs in the low 80s and overnight lows mid-60s. Then for Tuesday, we get our sunshine back, but still pretty nice day with highs in the low 80s. Currently here at KPOF, it is 88 degrees. 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

That's Heart to Heart this afternoon. That's a new one from them. It's called The Day. And maybe you remember the day you accepted Jesus as your Lord and Savior. I know I remember the day I did. It was the best day of my life. Well, tomorrow evening on Community Cares, Michael Leach and her guests discuss how we all should be careful about being judgmental and what the Bible teaches us about this. They will also share how we can extend mercy to others and to ourselves as well, instead of being so judgmental. It's a great program that we're in for. We'll hear it tomorrow evening at 6:15, right here on KPOF. Here now are the Maranatha Singers. Thank you.

0: You know, we often hear from listeners about how much they appreciate the variety of music and programming they hear on KPOF. I'm Steve, your midday host, and I love listening to KPOF just as much as you do. Who doesn't appreciate a good hymn of the faith or a toe-tapping Southern gospel favorite? 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
1: With SRN News, I'm Mary Rose. Arkansas Republican Senator Tom Cotton discusses efforts to maintain economic pressure on Iran through sanctions and enforcement actions.
2: Based on every indication we have, is that the economic vice tightens every single day on Iran. And sure, the revolutionary fanatics who are in charge in Tehran are not feeling that. They're corrupt. They have lined their pockets for decades at the expense of the Iranian people. But each day it gets tighter and tighter, and the pressure on them gets more and more.
1: Speaking with the Salem Radio Network, he says the United States should continue targeting entities that help Iran evade sanctions, particularly those involved in oil exports and activities connected to the Iranian Revolutionary Guard. A proposed deal over the Strait of Hormuz is drawing a firm U.S. response.
3: Iran and Oman are working on a framework that Tehran says would keep military vessels out of a new corridor through the Strait of Hormuz. The proposal also includes a joint effort to clear mines from the waterway. U.S. Central Command says Iran does not control the strait and that it remains an international waterway. Commercial ships are still transiting with U.S. military assistance. The White House has not said whether President Trump would accept limits on American warships. Willie Nelson, Washington.
1: Poor weather briefly slowed rescue efforts in Nepal as crews searched for thousands still missing after catastrophic flash floods along the China border. More than 670 people have died, with about 3,000 unaccounted for. Rescue teams continue searching despite difficult conditions. President Trump will mark the 25th anniversary of 9/11 at the Pentagon instead of Ground Zero in New York. This is SRN News. The Barnett Group has some advice for pastors. Correspondent Michael Harrington reports.
4: The Christian Research Organization has been doing a careful study of who Christians trust the most, and it has concluded that smaller is better. Polls indicate that believers are a lot more likely to have faith in local pastors than in celebrity megachurch leaders. Barnett tells clergymen to, quote, prioritize neighborhood engagement, personal relationships, and tangible community impact. Focus on integrity more than visibility. Michael Harrington reporting.
1: New research suggests many Americans remain religious, even as fewer belong to traditional faith institutions. Michigan State Professor Laura Yarez says people are increasingly exploring religion in their free time through podcasts, online discussion groups, digital communities, and social media, connecting believers across faith and around the world. This is SRN News. Juul is updating its vaping device.
5: The Food and Drug Administration is giving Juul Labs permission to sell an updated version of its vaping device. It includes an optional age verification system designed to prevent use by anyone underage. Juul plans to market the new device under the brand name Juul 2, along with updated versions of its tobacco and menthol flavored cartridges. In 2019, the company discontinued several flavors, including mango, mint, and cream, that drove most of its sales, but were favored by teenagers. Juul says any new flavors will be targeted to adult nicotine customers. Ed Donahue, Washington.
1: At least 37 people were killed in a Russian strike near Kyiv. Ukrainian officials said the attack sparked fires and damaged buildings in the Bucha district. More than 370 people were evacuated. More details at srnnews.com.
6: I'm Matt Stuyvesant, pastor of Westminster Christian Church, with today's good news on KPOF. May Christ dwell in your hearts through faith, that you, being rooted and grounded in love, may have strength to comprehend with all the saints what is the breadth and length and height and depth, and to know the love of Christ that surpasses knowledge, that you may be filled with all of the fullness of God. Ephesians 3:17-19.
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such a beautiful hymn. That is Casting Crowns This Afternoon and Beulah Land. Glad to have you listening to KPOF as we take a look at your weather forecast for Denver and the metro area. A warm afternoon with highs in the low 90s under partly cloudy skies for today. We'll see overnight lows mid-60s. For tomorrow, partly cloudy once again, a little bit cooler with highs in the upper 80s, overnight lows mid-60s. Afternoon thunderstorms rolling through on our Monday, low 80s for the high, and then sunshine for our Tuesday and low 80s once again. Currently here at KPOF, it is 89 degrees. Here now is Chris Tomlin.

Discovery Singers this afternoon. Well, there are times when we face unwanted difficulties in our lives, and we can be tempted to take the role of the victim. Tonight on Insight for Living, Chuck Swindoll reminds us that we cannot control what happens to us. However, we can control how we respond. We'll hear Insight for Living tonight at 5:30 on KPOF. Here now is Bethesda Music, Redeemed by the Blood.

0: Hi, I'm Becky, your afternoon host. Isaiah 52:7 says, "How beautiful are the feet of him who brings good news." Good news brings peace and happiness, and that's why we love the gospel so much, and we know that's why you do too. We air a good news verse read by a local pastor after the top of the hour news, and that is to help us all realize that no matter how bad the news seems to be, the good news is greater still. 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
1: With SRN News, I'm Mary Rose. President Trump is warning countries that support Iran as tensions threaten oil shipments through the Strait of Hormuz. Correspondent Ken Lorman reports.
2: Global prosperity depends on reopening the vital waterway, and supporters say President Trump is right to pressure nations aiding Iran. China is Iran's most influential partner, yet nearly 80% of the oil passing through the strait goes to China, making Beijing a major beneficiary of restoring the flow. Economist Steve Moore says it appears China is willing to make itself and the rest of the world poorer in order to destabilize the U.S. economy and weaken President Trump politically. Ken Lorman reporting.
1: Flood survivors from Nepal and China are reaching safety as families await word on nearly 3,000 missing people, including Americans.
3: Aid continues arriving to relief centers where many survivors fled to, while others are trying to go back to see if anything is left of their homes. Geologists say a glacial collapse sent a wall of water, ice, and rock careening into a village on the Nepal-Tibet border. There are concerns another large wave could move down the valley.
4: Our system are on high alert for any additional flood risks.
3: I'm Julie Walker.
1: President Trump said Friday that his administration has entered a sweeping agreement with Venezuela that could give the U.S. access to vast amounts of untapped oil reserves. The president said it was negotiated by Secretary of State Marco Rubio, Defense Secretary Pete Hegseth, and Venezuela's acting president, Delcy Rodriguez. This is SRN News. Africa says no to abortion and the gay agenda. Correspondent Michael Harrington reports.
5: At a conference in Ghana, 20 African nations signed the Charter on Family, Sovereignty, and Values. The signatories have vowed to resist efforts by Western governments and international organizations to promote abortion and the LGBT issues on the continent. John Deegan of the Society for the Protection of Unborn Children tells the Christian Post, quote, "For too long, a perverse West has been trying to force its values upon third world nations." Michael Harrington reporting.
1: New York City Police Commissioner Jessica Tisch is promising to protect the Jewish community as anti-Semitic incidents rise. Speaking at Central Synagogue, where she worships, Tisch said she stands with Jewish New Yorkers during uncertain times. The synagogue was recently disrupted during Shabbat services. This is SRN News. Tennessee's governor wants the Nashville airport renamed after Dolly Parton.
6: The country music star died Tuesday of cancer at age 80. The proposal to rename the airport could require the Metro Nashville Airport Authority to revisit its naming policy. The current policy says airport property should only be named for people who have been deceased at least 2 years. The governor's office says his proposal and the naming policy will be discussed by the airport authority at its September 17th meeting. I'm Lisa Dwyer.
1: E-cigarette maker Juul Labs has received U.S. permission to sell an updated version of its vaping device. The new product was announced by federal regulators on Friday. It includes an electronic age verification system to prevent underage use. The decision from the FDA means Juul can sell a new version. More details, SRNnews.com.
7: I'm Matt Stuyvesant, pastor of Westminster Christian Church, with today's good news on KPOF. May Christ dwell in your hearts through faith, that you, being rooted and grounded in love, may have strength to comprehend with all the saints what is the breadth and length and height and depth, and to know the love of Christ that surpasses knowledge, that you may be filled with all of the fullness of God. Ephesians 3:17-19.
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Charles Billingsley, what a pretty rendition of I Surrender All. Thanks for joining us on our Saturday afternoon. Taking a look out the window here at the studio, we see some partly cloudy skies. We'll see our high top out in the low 90s today, overnight lows mid-60s. For tomorrow, partly cloudy skies, upper 80s for the high, overnight lows mid-60s. Then afternoon thunderstorms for our Monday with highs in the low 80s. And then Tuesday, well, we get the sunshine back, but we'll have highs in the low 80s once again. Currently here at KPOF, it is 90 degrees. Here now is Hillsong Worship.

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1: Hey, bud. I just had a few minutes alone in the car, and I'm going to call and say hi. Nothing wrong. Don't need anything. Just saying hey, because I missed you, but we can talk later, just whenever it works for you. All right. Love and miss you guys. Talk to you later.
2: 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That is just such a sweet song, and he actually wrote that after his mother suffered a heart attack. And I guess those things cause us to think about how precious people are in our lives. That song called A Letter to Mom. Well, thanks for joining us here at KPOF. And tomorrow morning on Turning Point, Dr. David Jeremiah explains why the tongue has the power of death and life. He's going to be taking a look at what the book of Proverbs has to say about our words. We'll hear Turning Point tomorrow morning at 5 o'clock on KPOF. Here's a beautiful duet from Dennis Jernigan and Nicole Nordeman, You Are My All in All.

0: This is Mike from The Morning Show. It's not lost on us here at KPOF that you, our listeners, make this ministry possible. 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
1: Hi guys, this is Tim Owen from You Finishing Well. 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
1: With SRN News, I'm Mary Rose. President Trump said Friday that his administration has entered a sweeping agreement with Venezuela that could give the U.S. access to vast amounts of untapped oil reserves.
2: President Trump, in a social media post announcing the agreement, said it was negotiated by Secretary of State Marco Rubio, Defense Secretary Pete Hegseth, and Venezuela's acting president, Delcy Rodriguez. Rodriguez's government said in a statement, the deal involves development of 17 fields with a proven potential of 65 billion barrels. It said the agreement could draw $100 billion in investment into Venezuela's oil industry and yield over $209 billion in taxes for Caracas. Bernie Bennett reporting.
1: Experts say a significant drop in U.S. gas prices shouldn't be expected immediately. CMS, the Centers for Medicare and Medicaid Services, is blocking more than $1 billion in potentially improper Medicare lab payments. Correspondent Laura Winters reports.
3: Dr. Oz, who heads the agency, says labs billed Medicare for tests that were never performed on patients to the tune of $1.6 billion. More than 150 lab providers have been booted from the program for alleged fraud. The Centers for Medicare and Medicaid Services says some of these labs performed tests that patients didn't even need. AI is now being used to flag suspicious billing patterns.
1: Thousands are missing as the death roll has risen to over 600 from the Nepal flood. Officials in the Himalayan country say over 2,500 people, including dozens of Americans and other foreigners, remain missing, and that the residents of an entire village that just seems to have been washed away. This is SRN News. Young men are not getting married. Correspondent Michael Harrington reports.
4: According to the latest numbers from the Census Bureau, 30 million males between the ages of 20 and 39 in this country are not married. Just 5 years ago, it was only 21 million. University of Virginia sociology professor Brad Wilcox writes on X, quote, "Because married adults consistently report being happier than their unmarried peers, the sheer number of young men foregoing marriage could be adding to the happiness crash now unfolding among young adults." Michael Harrington reporting.
1: There's encouraging news for Christians in Pakistan. International Christian Concern reports registered blasphemy cases have dropped by about two-thirds this year, while blasphemy-related riots have fallen sharply. The group credits a government crackdown on extremist Islamic groups for the decline in anti-Christian violence. This is SRN News. CMS, the Centers for Medicare and Medicaid Services, is blocking more than $1 billion in potentially improper Medicare lab payments. Correspondent Laura Winters reports.
3: Dr. Oz, who heads the agency, says labs billed Medicare for tests that were never performed on patients to the tune of $1.6 billion. More than 150 lab providers have been booted from the program for alleged fraud. The Centers for Medicare and Medicaid Services says some of these labs perform tests that patients didn't even need. AI is now being used to flag suspicious billing patterns.
1: According to an AP investigation published on August the 28th of this year, Joan Rubinger, a nurse practitioner who built a prominent sports medicine practice treating elite professional athletes, has been accused by the DEA of running a massive illegal opioid prescription scheme. More at SRNnews.com.
5: I'm Matt Stuyvesant, pastor of Westminster Christian Church, with today's good news on KPOF. May Christ dwell in your hearts through faith, that you, being rooted and grounded in love, may have strength to comprehend with all the saints what is the breadth and length and height and depth, and to know the love of Christ that surpasses knowledge, that you may be filled with all of the fullness of God. Ephesians 3:17-19.
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0: Hi, this is Steve Sunshine, your midday host. Have you noticed how tense our country seems to be these days? It's important for us to keep in mind that God is still in control. 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
1: With SRN News, I'm Mary Rose. Poor weather temporarily hampered aerial rescue operations in Nepal as the search for thousands of missing people in areas devastated by catastrophic flash floods along the border with China enters its fourth day. Correspondent Victoria Milko reports from a busy military aid relief site in the center of Nepal's search and rescue efforts.
2: We're at one of the military aid relief sites that's been set up as a makeshift place for people to come. We're seeing helicopters coming and going, delivering aid, sometimes bringing people that they find in the search and rescue efforts. You see military officials everywhere right now. There's people that have rappel gear as if they're going to go into the field on the next helicopter. We have people waiting outside the perimeter, looking at lists to see if their family members' names on there for the lost or rescued.
1: The Secretary of the Treasury is criticized for clarifying an issue that confused a popular progressive senator. Correspondent Bernie Bennett reports.
3: Treasury Secretary Scott Bessent corrected Senator Elizabeth Warren for misunderstanding the U.S. intervention to support the Japanese yen, clarifying that Japan owes no money to the Treasury. Warren had questioned the Treasury's sale of euros to buy yen after the yen hit a 40-year low, but Bessent defended the move as necessary to stabilize markets and protect U.S. economic interests. The intervention was the first coordinated U.S.-Japan effort to strengthen the yen since 1998, with Japan spending a record amount to support its currency. Bernie Bennett reporting.
1: Jury deliberations are set to resume Monday in the Lindsey Clancy murder trial. The Massachusetts jury has been deliberating since Thursday and has so far been unable to reach a verdict. Clancy admits to strangling her three young children in 2023. This is SRN News. Is your church multi-generational? Correspondent Michael Harrington reports.
4: According to a new poll from Lifeway Research, 78% of America's Protestant pastors say yes, their congregation includes active members from all generations. 91% of the folks in the pew agree. The survey also finds the larger a church is, the more likely that its pastor reports it is multi-generational. Younger clergymen are also more likely to tell Lifeway that their congregation has good representation across all age groups. Michael Harrington reporting.
1: With midterm elections approaching, the Trump administration is highlighting its actions on transgender policy. The Department of Health and Human Services is ending Medicaid and CHIP funding for pediatric sex change procedures that it says lack sufficient medical evidence. This is SRN News. A federal judge has again paused President Trump's effort to change how mail-in ballots are handled, creating new uncertainty just days before ballots are scheduled to go out. Correspondent Kim Lorman reports.
5: The judge issued a temporary nationwide two-week injunction blocking implementation of the administration's postal service order. The rule is intended to strengthen election safeguards by requiring states to submit voter rolls for verification before certain mail ballots are delivered.
1: The Supreme Court recently permitted the administration to move forward on procedural grounds without deciding the order's legality. The case may return to the high court as critics contend that the judge exceeded his authority. Tennessee Governor Bill Lee is proposing renaming Nashville International Airport after Dolly Parton. More details at srnnews.com.
6: I'm Matt Stuyvesant, pastor of Westminster Christian Church, with today's good news on KPOF. May Christ dwell in your hearts through faith, that you, being rooted and grounded in love, may have strength to comprehend with all the saints what is the breadth and length and height and depth, and to know the love of Christ that surpasses knowledge, that you may be filled with all of the fullness of God. Ephesians 3:17-19.
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1: With SRN News, I'm Mary Rose. Arkansas Republican Senator Tom Cotton discusses efforts to maintain economic pressure on Iran through sanctions and enforcement actions.
2: Based on every indication we have is that the economic vice tightens every single day on Iran. And sure, the revolutionary fanatics who are in charge in Tehran are not feeling that. They're corrupt. They have lined their pockets for decades at the expense of the Iranian people. But each day it gets tighter and tighter, and the pressure on them gets more and more.
1: Speaking with the Salem Radio Network, he says the United States should continue targeting entities that help Iran evade sanctions, particularly those involved in oil exports and activities connected to the Iranian Revolutionary Guard. Congress may avoid another disruptive government shutdown just as lawmakers head into a campaign season. Correspondent Bob Agnew reports.
3: The House is expected to vote next week on a Senate-passed continuing resolution to keep the federal government funded temporarily. The measure needs a two-thirds majority under House rules, but it passed the Senate with strong bipartisan support. Without an agreement, funding would expire September 30th. Supporters say the stopgap gives lawmakers time to negotiate full-year spending bills and protects federal workers from another damaging shutdown. Bob Agnew reporting.
1: Poor weather briefly slowed rescue efforts in Nepal as crews searched for thousands still missing after catastrophic flash floods along the China border. More than 670 people have died, with about 3,000 or more unaccounted for. Rescue teams continue searching despite difficult conditions. President Trump will mark the 25th anniversary of 9/11 at the Pentagon instead of Ground Zero in New York. This is SRN News. The Barna Group has some advice for pastors. Correspondent Michael Harrington reports.
4: The Christian Research Organization has been doing a careful study of who Christians trust the most, and it has concluded that smaller is better. Polls indicate that believers are a lot more likely to have faith in local pastors than in celebrity megachurch leaders. Barna tells clergymen to, quote, prioritize neighborhood engagement, personal relationships, and tangible community impact. Focus on integrity more than visibility. Michael Harrington reporting.
1: New research suggests many Americans remain religious, even as fewer belong to traditional faith institutions. Michigan State Professor Laura Yars says people are increasingly exploring religion in their free time through podcasts, online discussion groups, digital communities, and social media. This is SRN News. Juul is updating its vaping device.
5: The Food and Drug Administration is giving Juul Labs permission to sell an updated version of its vaping device. It includes an optional age verification system designed to prevent use by anyone underage. Juul plans to market the new device under the brand name Juul 2, along with updated versions of its tobacco and menthol flavored cartridges. In 2019, the company discontinued several flavors, including mango, mint, and cream, that drove most of its sales, but were favored by teenagers. Juul says any new flavors will be targeted to adult nicotine customers. Ed Donahue, Washington.
1: At least 37 people were killed in a Russian strike near Kyiv, Ukrainian officials said. The attack sparked fires and damaged buildings in the Bucha district. More than 370 people were evacuated. More details at srnnews.com.
6: I'm Matt Stuyvesant, pastor of Westminster Christian Church, with today's good news on KPOF. May Christ dwell in your hearts through faith, that you, being rooted and grounded in love, may have strength to comprehend with all the saints what is the breadth and length and height and depth, and to know the love of Christ that surpasses knowledge, that you may be filled with all of the fullness of God. Ephesians 3:17-19.
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0: Life's road can be bumpy here and there. Hi, this is Mike from The Morning Show. We want you to know that we know how tough life can be at times. 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
2: Occasional disappointments are a part of life. In fact, sometimes life delivers a string of crushing blows, and it takes everything we've got to recover. In those unwanted moments when painful circumstances occur, we're tempted to think the whole world is against us, and we can slip into a martyr complex. Well, today on Insight for Living, Chuck Swindoll reminds us of a liberating truth. In Philippians chapter 2, Paul taught that we can't control what happens to us, but we have complete control over how we respond. Chuck titled today's message, Strengthening Your Grip on Attitudes.
3: God says the way I want you to live is with a life of rejoicing. Just rejoice in the Lord always, he says in verse 4. Again, I say rejoice. You say, oh, it was written in a time when things were easy. Then you don't know your history. I mean, all hell had broken loose. The bottom had dropped out of lives. Nero was on the march. And he says, rejoice. He says, rejoice. But he says, rejoice in circumstances. No, he says, rejoice in the Lord. And he says, don't hide that. Verse 5, let your forbearing spirit be known to all men. The Lord is near. Focus on him. Choose his kind of life, whatever may be your lot, and don't hide it. Verse 6, be anxious for nothing. Now, don't run on after that statement. We want to get to the end of the verse. Isn't it funny reading the Bible as though the end of the verse is the goal? Wait a minute. What is the anxiety that's weighing you down? Your marriage? Your lack of marriage? Your child? Your parent? Your job? Your lack of job? Your lack of feeling satisfied in life? Some tragic experience? He says that's an anxiety, and he says stop living under the wake of it. You have an alternative. But in everything, by prayer and supplication, with thanksgiving, and I take it that we give him thanks for being there, for taking the burden, for lifting it off our shoulders and taking it unto himself. Cast your burden on the Lord and he will sustain you. He will never suffer the righteous to be moved. With thanksgiving, let your requests be made known unto God. And look at what fills the empty spaces where anxiety would have played its part. The peace of God, which passes all comprehension. That's great. I mean, no one can even explain it. No one can understand it. It surpasses comprehension. It will guard. It will march sentinel duty. It will garrison your hearts. And here's our word again, your minds in Christ Jesus. You have a choice of dispositions. Now finally, verse 8. Now this is a preacher's finally. which means not necessarily we're through. It just means we're moving on through this message. Finally, verse 8, whatever is, and he lists six specific things that might be occurring within the attitude when that peace has come. And he says, dwell on these things. Look at verse 8. Let our mind dwell not on blame, not on self-pity, but on these six things. Now, they answer six cynical criticisms of this kind of message. And I can hear some coming back. I read some on some faces, and I know the others are there. Okay? The first criticism says, oh, this is living in an unreal, it's a dream world philosophy, Swindoll. Look at verse 8. Whatever is true. The word means reliable, valid, honest, not deceptive or illusory. It is not a dream world. Christ doesn't introduce my life to a dream world. He introduces my life to the real world, where He is in control. This world is surrounded by the dream world, where man is his own maker. Humanism is calling the shots. I am the master of my fate. I'm the captain of my soul if I believe that I have ever reason to be depressed. I brought on my failure or my success. No, he says, think on what's true. Second is the word honorable. There are some who say this is just shallow, flippant, positive thinking stuff from these motivational talks I've heard half my career. Well, wait a minute. The word is honorable. It means to revere, not flippant or cheap, superficial or shallow. That's what the word means. This is deep truth, friend. This is in the level of your attitude. This is the box from which all of your life grows. And he says it's honorable. Whatever is right, some are saying, well, this is just kind of scratch his back so he'll later scratch yours. That's not right. Whatever is right means upright and just and fair. Think on those things. Whatever is pure, there are the critics who say that's just putting up a front. You're doing it for the wrong motive so that everybody will think nicely of you. No, he says it's pure. This word means chaste, undefiled, not smutty, shabby, or soiled. It can stand God's scrutiny. Fifth, whatever is lovely. I love this one. It means amiable, pleasing, agreeable. Oh, we need that. We think a conversation is kind of worthless. If we don't lead them to Christ, man, oh, what a waste. Man, that was a terrible. No, huh? He says, spend your time on what is lovely. Winsome, Barclay says, is the best translation. How winsome are you? Work on that. Guy has to really, really want our stuff to stick around long enough to hear it. Well, we meet them with the offensive stuff. I drove away from this building last Tuesday with a close personal friend of mine that travels the world over, taking him back to the bus, and he said, man, that place is beautiful. What a testimony to the cause of Christ, talking about our buildings. Praise God. I tell you, we can go a long ways to be more lovely, winsome. And the sixth one is good report. Whatever is a good report. There are some people who say, well, my idea of life is just let it all hang out. Be what you are. People have to take it or leave it. That's not what this says. This says, no, work on what is of good report, and it means gracious, admirable being, attractive people. Now, that's the way to live. That's terrific. That'll make all the difference in the world, in the people you run with, your approach to your work, your home situation with your mate, or if you're without a mate, with your children, or with your roommate. Your prof at school, your fellow classmates. That's where it is. Friend, you're down to one string. Play it. Three have broken. And unless I miss my guess, you're focusing on those three that dangle from your life. Remember Paganini? One string. That's the way Paul was. Go back to Acts chapter 16. Okay? Acts 16. Love this story. It's very familiar, and because of that, we've missed some of the, the delight of it. Paul and Silas have preached the gospel at Philippi. That's the letter we've just been reading. And after they preached the gospel, they've encountered a girl who had a demon, and they exorcised this demon. Well, the result was people who were making money off of her supernatural ability got all bent out of shape because they had, those two guys had ripped off their profit. And so they grabbed them and got a crowd together. And according to Acts 16, verse 22, the crowd rose up and they proceeded to order them to be beaten with rods. Now, verse 23 says that happens. When they had inflicted many blows upon them, they threw them into prison, commanding the jailer to guard them securely, and he, having received such a command, threw them in the inner prison and fastened their feet in stocks. Thanks a lot, huh? They came to Philippi, they did what is right, they preached the gospel, they cast out demons. Somebody didn't like it, and he had them beaten and then thrown into prison, and of all things, guarded by this jailer, and their feet stuck in stocks. Man. What do you think they did? Verse 25. About midnight, Paul and Silas were praying and singing praises. I love it. Boy, if I'm ever in prison, that's the kind of guy I want to be with. And let's sing All Hail the Power of Jesus' Name, okay? How about Blessed Assurance, Jesus is Mine? These songs were going all through, you know, these great choruses of worship. Songs of Zion going through the dungeon. One after another. They're singing these songs. Feet are stuck in these stocks. They got welts on their bodies and they're bleeding and they're singing. Now, strange things happen when some people sing. Verse 26, there came a great earthquake. That's what you call God amening your song when you're breaking out into it. So that the foundations of the prison house were shaken, and immediately all the doors were open and everyone's chains were unfastened. What a moment. Let's get out of here. Is that what he said? That's what I would have said. But Paul said, hey, you know, look at the jailer. Verse 27. Jailer roused out of sleep. The prison doors were open. He saw that. He drew his sword and he's about ready to kill himself, supposing the prisoners had escaped. Paul said, wait, don't do that, man. We're not going anywhere. Can you believe that? Now's our chance to get out. And he says, wait, don't kill yourself. We're going to stay. We're not going to leave. And he says in verse 30, what must I do to be saved? And they said, believe on the Lord Jesus Christ and you'll be saved. Isn't that beautiful? I mean, things are shaking all around in this dungeon. Dust is falling. And he says, look, in the first of four spiritual laws, I want to point out to you this. This guy's doing soul winning work down there in the dungeon while the earthquake's happening. That's a single-minded man, I'll tell you. Well, he comes to know Christ, his family comes to know Christ, and what happens? They still stick around the prison. No, don't worry, we're going to stay here. You know, we're going to stick around. So the next morning, chief magistrate sent the policeman saying, release those men. This is great. The jailer reported the words to Paul saying, chief magistrates have sent to release you. Now, therefore, come out and go in peace. Paul says, mm-mm, not going to do that.

man's ways please the Lord, he makes even his enemies to be at peace with him. 16:7 Proverbs. When a person's ways please the Lord, he'll even bring the jailer back and say, hey, didn't do things right. It may not come out quite as clean as this, but you know what you'll have? You'll have peace. You'll have peace in prison. You'll have a sense of purpose. You'll have a reason to sing because you know the God of earthquakes is in charge of your life. That looks like everything is broken loose. It's an attitude choice. It was down to Paul and Silas in one string. And they played the piece on it. Well, the last place we're going to look is Proverbs chapter 4, because that's where it all starts. Proverbs 4, verse 20. My son, give attention to my words. Incline your ear to my sayings. Do not let them depart from your sight. Keep them in the midst of your heart. We're at Proverbs 4, verse 22. He's talked about the scriptures. Son, don't let the scriptures leave your heart. Let them reside there. Let them stay in your sight and in the midst of your heart. See, that's where the attitudes are born. That's where they're conceived. Verse 22, for they are life to those who find them and health to all their whole body. That's attitudes. In the heart, you give yourself health. You lose hope, which is an attitude, and you die younger. You lose a positive spirit toward others, and you turn into a tight radius of revenge. He says, guard your attitude. Guard your whole body with health. Watch over your heart. Here's the verse. Watch over your heart with all diligence. For from it flow the springs of life. Beautiful description. Think of your inner person as a safety deposit box. Okay? You every day deposit into that container attitudes. Every day you put in there certain pieces of thought life and information that you're going to draw out later on. You will be able to draw out only what you have put in. Deposit boxes don't make money. They don't even draw interest. All you can get out of there is what you have put in under lock and key. And he says, guard it, guard it. Don't let anybody come and slide into the back area and pull it out and stuff something else in there. Because when you draw on it, then you're going to get that. You've got to take what you put in. That's why he says, guard your heart with all diligence. That means when you choose friends and they're given to a lifestyle different from your commitment, you are putting that into your box and you're going to draw it out. When you run with panic-stricken people, you'll panic when the bottom drops out. If you run with profane people, you'll curse when the bottom drops out. If you run with people that are given to go-guzzo, gumbling, grumbling, you'll grumble when the bottom drops out. You focus on the living Christ and you have placed into the deposit his kind of thoughts. Proverbs 12:25 says some of the thoughts weigh us down. Proverbs 15 says some thoughts lift us up. No time to get into it. You'd make a choice to be weighed down or lifted up. The summer of 1967, it was, on a barge about 50, 60 yards from the shoreline of the Chesapeake Bay, young, attractive, vibrant, athletic young woman dived into the murky waters of the Chesapeake. Her head hit a rock. It was more shallow than she expected. And the story of Johnny Erickson's life is now history. Suddenly she saw her life would be different. No more sports cars, no more horse shows, no more lacrosse matches, maybe no more dates. She recalls, I was devastated, devastated. My life had been so full. I had been involved in as many school activities as I could squeeze in, and suddenly I hear these words. I found myself alone, all alone, just a bare, immobile body between two sheets.

0: My hobbies and possessions were meaningless to me. Those beautiful horses in the barn, which I used to trick ride, standing on their shoulders, I would never ride them again. I couldn't even feed myself. I could sleep and breathe. Everything else was done for me. She tells the tragic story of being upside down in this harness affair on this bed where they turned her to keep from the bed sores. And she said her tears fell out of her eyes and made a design on the floor. Her nose ran. She couldn't even wipe her nose. Somebody had to help her cry. Since then, this beautiful woman admits, my outlook has changed. That's an attitude. I awake every day grateful for what God has given me. It took me 3 years to admit it. God has now proven to me I too can have a full life. It boiled down to Johnny Erickson and one string. And so it does for you. May we pray. I must say this while your eyes are closed and you have time to think on it. God designs messages to fit with certain people. I see new faces here today, and I see older faces I haven't seen for a long time, and who knows why God led you to be here? I know He wanted you to worship. I know He wants you to praise His name because that's His desire. He's not willing that any should perish. But I really believe He has dovetailed a message to fit right into the creases of your life. Some of you have cultivated attitudes that are devastating to yourself and people around you. You are becoming less and less attractive, more and more poisonous, and you know it. For some of you, it means that your attitude in Jesus Christ simply must take on a new turn. Now come to grips with that. As your friend, I exhort you, do something about it. Turn to God in prayer and dump the anxiety on Him and not on your friends or your children or your mate. Turn it over to Him. That's why you have a Savior. He'll replace it with a peace and only a matter of time. He promises He will. But for some of you, you don't have a Savior. And I point you to the cross where Jesus Christ took all of our brokenness and all of our sin and all of our failure, and He paid the price so that man could have peace with his Father. And He rose victorious from the dead that you might have everlasting life with God. We've got some choice, well-trained counselors who want to talk with you, if that would help you. And I don't see how anybody who today comes to know Christ would even know how to begin to walk without some help. So today, if you decide to give your heart to Jesus Christ, these counselors are there. We won't beg you. We won't embarrass you. Please, don't put that off. Our Father, we have learned today, if nothing else, the importance of our choice of attitude. Perhaps no more important choice could be made once we have come to Christ than to determine He will be in control of our hearts, and Jesus will be the one who gives us our attitude toward today and whatever may lie before us in the future. Only through that choice of attitude will we be able to take on the challenges that are before us. Therefore, I pray that You will enable us to come to terms with those things that are so important in making this choice. May we remember the specific things that Paul listed
1: here in this fourth chapter of Philippians. Whatever is true, whatever is honest, whatever is right or just, whatever is pure, whatever is of good report, Lord, may we focus on these things that they might give us that excellence in life that can come only through that source. Regardless of the brokenness of the past, regardless of mistakes that were made, regardless of how bleak the future may seem, may we this very day claim the person of Christ and enter him into every part of our life, whatever that may include. We place this before you in faith, and therefore we count on it, we stand on it, we depend on it. We pray believingly in the life of Christ, and because of his life for us, we bring before you these things in the name of our Savior Jesus. Amen.
2: 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Chuck reminded us that life is 10% what happens to us and 90% how we respond. Paganini played his greatest encore on one string. Viktor Frankl chose dignity in a concentration camp. And Johnny Erickson Tata found purpose paralyzed in her own bed. The secret in every case was an attitude anchored in God. But what happens when the fire isn't just around you, it's consuming you? When the one string you have left feels like it's about to snap? That's exactly where Chuck's book, Finding God When the World's on Fire, will meet you. 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It's our gift to you when you include a contribution to support the ministry of Insight for Living. You can address your contribution and request for the book to Insight for Living, Post Office Box 5000, Frisco, Texas 75034, or go to insight.org/donate. Before we go, I want to let you know that Chuck Swindoll recently sat down with his friend Pastor Greg Laurie for an unfiltered conversation about their lives and ministry. 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That's insight.org/conversations. I'm Bill Meyer. Join Chuck Swindoll when he continues his practical series called Strengthening Your Grip, next weekend on Insight for Living.

0: I'm Matt Stuyvesant, pastor of Westminster Christian Church, with today's good news on KPOF. May Christ dwell in your hearts through faith, that you, being rooted and grounded in love, may have strength to comprehend with all the saints what is the breadth and length and height and depth, and to know the love of Christ that surpasses knowledge, that you may be filled with all of the fullness of God. Ephesians 3:17-19.
1: For years, many of you in our KPOF listening family have asked, can I donate my old vehicle to the ministry? Until now, we didn't have a way to make that happen. But we're happy to say that's changed. If you've been thinking about parting with your old vehicle, we'd love for you to consider donating it to the station. It's a simple way to turn something you're no longer using into something meaningful, helping us continue to share hope and encouragement across the Denver metro area. To learn more, visit the Ways to Donate page at kpof.org. Or if you'd rather talk with someone, call us at 303-428-0910. Providing inspiration, encouragement, and strengthening your faith. Thanks for listening to and supporting AM 910, KPOF Denver, a Pillar Media Station.